0: In teaching young people to become productive men and women in Dominica, and what role must parents play to ensure that their children depend on the sweat of their brow to be successful? And what lessons can be taught to the young men and women of today and tomorrow? So tonight we look forward to the contributions of Justice Dr. Irving Andre, prominent agronomist and environmentalist Arthie Martin, Tony Edwards, and prolific Dominican businessman Herbert Suki Winston to this topic, the essential ingredients for local business success in Dominica towards building a prosperous nation. Mm-hmm. So as usual, we invite you, our Q family and friends of Dominica, to help us give our usual huge shout out and a big thank you to our farmers, our healthcare providers, our frontline workers, the police and fire officers, teachers, doctors, nurses, public and private sector patriots, and friends of Dominica at home and abroad. We welcome each and every Dominican and friend of Dominica to the Global View on Q. We embrace you wherever you are, in every nook and cranny, in every village, in every community at home in Dominica, in the region and globally. So thank you tonight, Sherwin, for keeping us on the air. Thank you, Lambie, on the console directing the traffic. We will take your calls. As you know, the people's voice is always a priority on the Global View on Q. So I go now to Justice Dr. Irving Andre for his first comments on the topic, the essential ingredients for local business success in Dominica towards building a prosperous nation. Over to you, Dr. Andre. You need to unmute your mic. Your mic is muted.
1: Yes. Once again, good evening to the esteemed guests and your listeners. I should indicate to you that I'm getting a little feedback, so I don't know if that is on my end or on your end, but hopefully it will dissipate as we go around. Obviously, this is a very important topic from many different perspectives. The ingredients of success. What are the ingredients of success? Very few topics can be more relevant and pertinent today than to meditate or to talk about those ingredients. Why? Because to a significant degree, although we have young folks and elderly folks like Mr. Whitnell Louis and obviously Mr. Suki and others who are still engaged and who still manifest those wonderful components of success, which certainly would indicate perseverance, hard work, dedication, a humility. I can indicate to you that a few weeks ago I was traveling to Newtown, minding my business in the proverbial way.
0: Yeah.
1: Let's put it nicely. He is not looking at fourscore, the age of fourscore. He is not looking at that age with a pair of binoculars. Neither is Mr. Martin looking at that age, that milestone, with a pair of binoculars. They have seen it very close up, and I believe I will.
0: Your internet keeps going in and out, Irving.
1: Yes, you couldn't get it. So, tell you what, I don't know if you want to move on to another speaker, and let me see if I can work out the bugs from my computer, and you.
0: Okay, well, let's do that then. Okay, so if you're hearing me, we will do just that. Let me then go over to Arthie Martin, because Arthie has been around for a long time, just like I have been and Suki has been, and has been observing what is going on in this economy, in this space. Arthie, your thoughts on the topic here tonight.
2: Well, thank you so much for having me on, and I'm particularly pleased to share the panel with another near octogenarian. I am already an octogenarian and a young man, you, and yourself, Sheridan. I'm not going to dabble in the numbers when it comes to you. You look like you're 42.
0: Oh, don't tell them my age at all.
2: You know? I will not. I promise not to. Yeah. And of course, there's Irving Andre, who's, you know, an inimitable and It seems to me that he's found, you know, that proverbial fountain of youth as well.
0: Oh,
2: maybe
0: yes.
2: He's found it and keeps it for himself. That's another matter we need to talk about another time.
0: Yes.
2: But the truth is, you know, what makes a country tick? Home. What makes a society go and grow? Evidently, it's the people of the society. So you can have a society filled with all sorts of raw materials and minerals underneath or above the ground. But if the people of that society haven't come to terms with, well, why are we here? What can we do while we're here that makes a difference, that is a plus? And how can we be sure that we go forward as much as possible without leaving any significant segment of the population behind? And for me, very important, how can we go forward without destroying and hence denying future generations access to the same wonderful resources that we would end up using to make our progress forward? So these to me are the pillars that set the fencing around why the people of a society have to come to grips with, what are we doing here? How are we going to manage our lives here? And how are we going to do it in a way that makes sense for us, for our children, and our grandchildren? And I think there's something you said in your introduction that I would like to flag as the first and probably single most important ingredient that results in the stimulation of a thought process like what I'm articulating, where people think, figure things out, and decide on action. And that single item is your home, your neighborhood. Somebody came up with this phrase, it takes a village to raise a child. But who raises the people who raise the child in the village? Who, if it's a village to raise a child, what does it take to raise a business? What does it take to raise a sector? And I think if we ask those kinds of deeper questions, it will come to us that, you know, where did I get my first idea that I could take that little toy truck that somebody gave me for Christmas and I could dismantle it, figure out how it works, improve upon it, and put it back together, or dismantle it and not be able to put it back together but have a lot of spare parts that we will now figure out, what else can we do with these things? So, I mean, that's probably one of the earliest indicators that somebody has allowed that kind of thought process. Because your parents could have said, leave the truck alone, somebody gave it to you as a gift, don't destroy it. Or somebody else could have said, hey, Sheridan is a little boy and he seems to be displaying interest in how things work, so let's encourage him, etc. So it starts as far back as that. Even when we as children subconsciously observe how our parents take care of us, how our mother holds us, how our father walks with us, how the chores in the house get divided so that everybody has something to do, and at the end of the day, everything gets done, which is basically what the organization of a business is driven by. So I'm suggesting, if we want to create, to inspire, to launch the next two generations of persons who will be social entrepreneurs, commercial entrepreneurs, political entrepreneurs, and other kinds of entrepreneurs, we better start now. We better make sure that some sense of a private space for that child is preserved in the place where they are being raised. That's not very easy nowadays. because many of the households don't have the space, the income, or the parental time or talent to guide the children. So it would seem to me, although it may seem a long hop away from creating jobs, generating revenue, etc., that's where it begins. And I'll end my first input by saying, it wasn't too long ago, you know, that Dominica had over 10,000 businesses, registered small businesses. You know where they were? In agriculture. We had over 10,000 farmers registered, borrowing money, investing money, employing workers, harvesting crops, selling crops, generating revenue, creating funding for the public sector, and so on. 10,000, less than 2.5 decades ago. Tony maybe was not even born yet. Where did these folks come from? And how did they, many of whom did not have much of a formal education, how did they convert their villages from little wattle and daub houses, little shingle-based houses, to beautiful villages like Marigot, Wesley, Ansdime, Galibishi, Wood, and so on and so on? How did that happen? These were entrepreneurs. And how did they instigate and inspire in their children, even while they were working and helping on the farm business, a love of education, a love of spirituality, a love of community involvement? Too often we leapfrog over the locations of the answers to our present problems, trying to find them somewhere else, when in fact, the answer, the system, the personnel, they're right here. How do we release that energy again? Because it was released once before. And releasing it so that younger ones like Dave, like Tony and others have a much better chance of converting their dreams into the future businesses of Dominica. That's what I'd like to say at the outset, Sheridan. Thank you.
0: All right. Thanks a lot, Artie. Dr. Andre is still, making arranging to log in. So he should be with us in a moment. But okay. I mean, thank you. I appreciate your opening comments there, Artie. Looks like Dr. Andre is coming back on now. So I'll just give him a minute to see if he can set himself up so that he can begin talking to us. But maybe I might take a moment and go over to the mighty Herbert Suki Winston, who's in studio with us tonight. Suki, what about your opening remarks on the topic here tonight?
3: Good evening to the masses. Good evening to listeners home and abroad. And as far as I would say, specifically, a wide listening audience in the state of Iran, for the comments that I have received of taking contact with my country, my people, and wishing my people the best in their line of endeavors. Please, O Lord, intervene in the process of enlightening your children to do the right thing. To the wishes of the masses will be respected as to when the time comes that my people will get to the pool and do the right thing. Oh, my dear Lord, how much it actually takes in the engagement of the mind to do and to help the voiceless in doing what is expected in the scientific approach of the election when it does come around. There are some major factors that have to be studied and understood and should be taken not for granted, but pay particular attention, because what we have in front of us in this process of this election may, I would say may, be one of the last of the chances to engage in the democratic principles. I am not too sure that things will go well if the wishes of the people are not engaged in doing the right thing. For so doing, this is the reason why, as early as I start on this program, my whole wish would be to see the reality of an education revolution. This factor here would permit and allow a greater state of political maturity. My people need to be enlightened, not by the gimmicks, not by the handouts, because whatever is engaging will experience a very short existence. May the Lord permit us to carry on our work, to engage ourselves in trying to make a contribution of, as I said, this form of education revolution in this country. If this, and if at all, the permission is not being granted, woe be on that this may, as the sign sometimes show, that under the principles of a dictatorial system, the voice of the voiceless will increase so significantly that it will be a time that our children, grandchildren, great-grandchildren, if at all the Lord permits the hours for us to be around, would also engage themselves by saying, "Grandpa, what we're experiencing today, we were told that it happened in your time. What did you do to alter it?" So this is the reason why I'm here this evening, to engage myself in the struggles of enlightenment of my people, the struggles of the implementation of an educational revolution. It needs to be broadened. The period needs to move in the four corners of the country for my people to have a better understanding as to when an opportunity prevails, and for us to be able to get to the ballot under the existing circumstances, which is very frustrating, to say the least. But we, as the people who reap the fruits of our parents, where life had a value, and the definition of life was one that we cherish, and we were able to make use of it, that we would be able to get something out of it, that we would be able, we would be preparing for the lives ahead of our children and grandchildren. My people, there are certain phrases which my parents got me acquainted to, and permit me the opportunity to bring some of them forward. As my old parents said, on no uncertain terms, they never referred to themselves as intellectuals. This is their vision that I and my very close friend, Mr. Macmillan John Baptist, deceased, were under the shelter of the very same parents who nurtured us, who taught us the greater value of life. Let me just say, for the opportunity, as my old parents said to both of us, do not expect more from the world than what you contribute to make it a place of equal opportunities. This could not come from a non-intellectual. Those words could not come from one who couldn't read and write. What we saw and what we valued is the great wisdom that was expressed to us by words. Today, there are many factors that confront us. And I am proud to be the recipient of a vision that my parents said to me, and also said to them, themselves, take it not as you want it, but as it is prepared for you. It was a life that choices, even in the home circles, was not determined by us. We were prepared to accept, even in the diet, that we would not given the opportunity to decide what we would like for lunch or what we would like for dinner. That opportunity never was available. We were trained to accept what was prepared and show no ill face that it is not something that we like. They were disciplinarians. They love us. They did the best that we can, that they could. And here it is, at this particular moment, we too stayed back in the country and make a contribution of by way of our talent. And I pray to the Most High that my other co-partner will enjoy the dedicated service that he gave to his family, to himself, and to the country on the whole. Thank you.
0: Well, thank you for those opening remarks here, Suki. When you come back around for the second time, I'm hoping that you will share with us your journey from where you just started off at the home to where you are today, a prominent businessman in Dominica. I mean, came from very humble beginnings, as you just described. And it would be really a good lesson for all of these young folks, the young entrepreneurs, the young people who are looking to be budding business people to become successful. You might need to share with them that journey so they will understand that the going is not always easy. But I mean, with dedication and commitment and perseverance and discipline and ambition, you know, they get somewhere. So when you come back, you'll probably share that with us. Dr. Andre is having some technical difficulties. He's probably trying to log back in now, and I'm hoping that Sherwin We'll admit him as soon as he's available. But let me just go over to Tony. Tony is the new kid on the beach. You know, he is the younger generation that is now looking for opportunities. And I think Tony, in his business, is the kind of business that is looking to assist other young businesses in seeking opportunities and finding opportunities and finding markets and creating their profiles. But I mean, Tony, but maybe I might say age before beauty. And I might say, man, let me just go back to Dr. Andrew because he's with us now. And I'll come back to you in a minute, Tony. So Dr. Andrew, your opening remarks.
1: Well, let me say good evening to each and every one of you, certainly our esteemed panelists, your listeners, the bosses behind the scene, and everyone who has given us or contributed to where we are today. I mean, look at your panels, your panelists, Mr. G. You have Mr. Suki, you have Arthi Mata, both very well-known gentlemen, both very highly admired for their dignity, for their hard work, for their dedication to the cause of an honest, productive, prosperous Dominica. And that is what we want. And is it not somewhat anomalous that here you have two elderly gentlemen, although they are full of life, but who have crossed the Rubicon, so to speak, who perhaps could well be relaxing in their homes, enjoying themselves, their family, probably thinking about their passage throughout life. But here they are on a radio program sharing their wisdom, which could benefit all of us. Now, let me say this. If you look through our history, our education as a nation, we can think of certain sayings, certain truths, which were passed down from generation to generation like something you inherit. In an older generation, for example, many of the young students at Rosa Boys School or the grammar school or whoever, they were taught one simple truth. You are the artificers of your own future. In other words, you will determine to a significant degree what you make of yourself. Others will remember that saying, as you make your bed, so shall you lie on it. Not as your government or not as your mother make your bed, so shall you lie on it, but as you make your bed, so shall you lie on it. Others may remember, for example, that you make hay while the sun shines. In other words, you make the best of whatever opportunities come your way, irrespective of the hardships. And some of your listeners, Mr. G, may recall that Rome wasn't built in a day. You don't get rich overnight. You don't get rich by milking a cow you do not own. You don't get rich by using taxpayers' money and putting it to your own personal use. You don't get rich by filtering or pilfering from the state coffers to enrich your own self. These are the foundational pillars on which an independent Dominica was built. And to the extent that we do not continue to pass on these belief systems, to the extent that we do not continue to pass on this philosophy of life, this philosophy of success, then we are doomed indeed. I was listening to one of your radio programs, Mr. G, and there was a discussion about the recent budget enactments, and that there was a discussion about the tax reforms, so-called reforms, and one of those reforms involved the imposition of a flat tax. Now, any economist worth his salt or any person who have any history of economics or accounting will tell you that a flat tax is perhaps the type of tax which will most fully benefit the rich. I think that has been well known to persons in the field. It has also been well known to persons where such a tax has been instituted. That is to say, if everyone across the board pays a certain tax percentage, it is simply a matter of common sense who will benefit the most. But if you have an economy, if you have a leadership that gives the maximum benefits to the richest of us, then clearly you see a significant problem right there. If you have an economy or a leadership which cherry picks or hand picks those who will get business concessions, then you are dooming a significant portion of the business community to a life of perennial servitude. If you have a philosophy where foreigners are given benefits which local citizens do not have, then you are suffocating.

0: to death. And the question is, are we at that stage of our life as a nation where we are doing the most harm to our own people and to our own economy? The evidence suggests that is exactly what we're doing. You have people like Suki. You have people like Ati. You have all the business persons who've toiled in the wilderness, who've succeeded, but who could have succeeded even more spectacularly had there been an environment, had there been an environment conducive to growth. Now, there are some persons who may say, well, you're talking doom and gloom. But you know that his old saying, Mr. G, those who do not know their history, quite frankly, will be buried in the future. So it's very important that we know what has happened in the past. It is very important we understand the ingredients of success. It is very important to know the reality that we face on the ground today as we speak, because without that knowledge, we will not make any attempts to break through that stranglehold which has relegated Dominica to the bottom of the heap. This is not doom and gloom. These are facts. These are inconvenient truths that we cannot avoid. Because if we avoid them, then we will remain in this perpetual state of dependency, where viewers significantly agree, rather than put value to those mangoes that live on the ground, rather to add value to these groups of fringes, rather than, for example, not using bananas in creative ways, just by one individual here and there, but as a mission, as part of a strategy, and not to agriculture, but as the
1: Irvin, can I suggest that you turn off your video and just use your audio? Yeah, maybe it might.
0: All right, I hope that.
1: Just turn off your
0: cell phone so that you can hear me.
1: No.
0: But I'm saying end on that note, we need.
1: You can just try turning off your video. Yeah, and then go ahead and speak.
0: It's off.
1: Okay, very good.
0: The video is off.
1: Okay, I'm hearing you better.
0: You
1: now.
0: Can't see me.
1: No, so I'm hearing you. Yeah.
0: Probably in summary, we need a bold, clear vision. A vision motivated by the successes of the past, a vision motivated by the future as exemplified by the youngest panelists this evening, and a vision which embraces the intricate or the intrinsic value of every Dominican as opposed to relegating huge sectors of it to the sidelines at the time that others seem to have an affinity or an ability to dominate broke, get rich overnight, and disappear into the wilderness. Thank you.
1: Oh, well, thanks a lot, Dr. Andrew. Now, you're because where you are, probably your internet may not be very strong. It is probably better to leave the video off and just use the audio, because we were hearing you very, very well once you turned off your video. So thanks a lot for your opening remarks. Let me... Tony, well, you've heard some of the remarks made by Arthi, by Dr. Andre, by Suki so far. You're in the business now. You're up and coming. Your thoughts on the enabling environment, I mean, and what it is that you really need to be successful in this environment?
2: Okay. Thank you for having me. Like you said, I'm Davidson Tony Edwards, and I run a business called Shop DM, where we work with several businesses in the across the economy. We are an enabler. We offer e-commerce and payment tools. So I'll happily share I'll share whatever I can share to contribute to the leaders tonight, to the listeners tonight. My contributions will be exclusively from the perspective of the business environment. I mean, I have my political views, but I'm here to talk about the business element. I agree with a lot of what you all have said, which is that in

0: in a place like Dominica for you to, first of all, take up the mantle of doing business here and then to exhibit the perseverance necessary, like Suki, to actually be successful in business here, you have to be very driven, and I would say driven beyond simple financial returns. I'd say driven with a strong sense of patriotic duty and wanting to see the country develop. And I can see how that ties across all of the statements from the amazing speakers you brought together tonight. And that's definitely been my story. So I don't want to talk for, you know, I like to be very precise in my statements. But you've given me like a general, you know, opening remarks thing. So I'd say, yeah, like, should clarify, should I talk about my opinion on what would best set up someone starting in the local business environment for success?
1: You can speak about anything you feel like.
0: Okay, I just want to be on topic. Yeah, I mean, okay, so at the highest level, I fully agree that we need to think of things holistically. We need to think about education. We need to think about the environment provided by the government. We need to think about the motivation of people and their the family environments that they're brought up in. Absolutely, and that applies across the board. The listeners that are here tonight, well, they are in the environment. If they are considering starting businesses, it's not about how they're being brought up right now. So what I can say is I've learned, like, we've been running a business here for 6 years, and I've learned that in choosing to do business in Dominica, you have to be clear about the context. And then your strategies for success kind of reflect off of that. So one of the main things about the context is that the domestic market is very small, right? We're talking about 80,000 people, 60,000 people. And for every one of those constraints, like the market being small, you need a strategy like... The balancing strategy for that is try to access an export market. So for example, our company has gotten into selling tickets for events as well as the other e-commerce activities that we do. And that helps us, that ties us to diaspora and spend, because a lot of diasporans are the ones who purchase tickets. So again, be realistic about the environment in that the market is small, and I would say plan to export in some sense as quickly as possible. Then another part of the environment that has been really relevant is the infrastructure available. Like, in the time I've been here, I've come to realize that it's really one of the defining parts of it being a country being a quote-unquote developing country, that there isn't across-the-board high-quality infrastructure available. So Dominica has pretty good infrastructure in some senses. The roads, I know the government has done a pretty good job on the roads. The telecoms are really good. But for instance, with our particular business, there just wasn't payment processing available in a way that was like we run an e-commerce business, and we took about 3 years to just get proper payment processing, right? So that's like an infrastructural issue if you think of doing any form of, you know, online business, e-commerce, right? Similarly, if you're a local manufacturer or a farmer, you're going to run up against the lack of exporting infrastructure. So we work with a lot of small businesses, and a consistent issue among the small businesses was just being able to ship their goods to people in the regional market that were interested, that were part of the market, but they couldn't get their goods to them. So I would say be aware of the fact that you're not going to have access to the type of infrastructure that there is in the US or the UK and plan for that. In our case, we kind of stumbled into the issue, but what we ended up doing is once we solved the infrastructure problem for ourselves, the payment problem, we turned it into another product and we're solving it for people across the economy now. So one of the things that we offer is ShopDMP, which basically allows, you know, whether you are an apartment owner, we have people who offer exercise services, they're small manufacturers and they use our payment tools to do invoicing, to do set up basic e-commerce shops, etc. So what took us 3 years to do, we enable them to do in 3 days now. Another element that's kind of unique about here is the, and I think that ties more into, you know, let's say what Afi was saying, it's the human resources you may struggle to, for instance, form an effective team here. And that's, and in my mind, that's mainly because of colonial legacy. Like we still carry a lot of ineffective ways of working. Once people have power over each other, they act in an authoritarian way. People generally are not bought into the businesses that they're part of, so they're not putting their all into the work. And when I look at businesses around me, because again, we work for lots of businesses, I see either that they are often one-person businesses because they feel like they can't get anyone to work with, or they don't appear to have super effective teams. In our case, we have a very effective team. Even though it's a small team, it's only three of us. But I would say probably 80, 90% of our success is attributable to the effectiveness of our team. And I would boil that, I would say a big part of it is luck. The fact that myself and my business partner, we knew each other at school and we met up shortly after I returned here. But also the way that we consciously run the business, which is in a respectful, collaborative nature that purposefully pushes against the kind of toxic business culture that is very common here. I would say, yeah, like one bit of advice I constantly give people is team up as much as you can. And if you team up, you know, work actively, try to work in an effective way with people. And yeah, just maybe the fourth point I will just put in there as a wrap up for my introduction is financing. So regardless of what business you start, you're going to need to access financing to establish the business. There's this concept, no need to go into that. The point is you need financing to start the business because you're going to start on day one spending money, and on day one you're not going to be making money. And it's going to continue like that for a while, potentially. It will potentially be several years until you make as much as you are spending, and the gap that is caused by that will be filled with financing. In Dominica, the main form of financing that you can access is debt, and that's not appropriate for a lot of the businesses that are here. Debt is mostly appropriate for businesses that are operating in established markets with established business models, but more specifically, they have predictable revenue streams, so they know they can pay back the debt. That doesn't apply to, you know, pretty much everyone you really want me to speak to tonight, right? Like they're starting something and it's not necessarily established. They're doing something innovative, so the market even isn't proven. And that's why there are other financial instruments. For example, equity investments or grants. The other speakers have spoken tonight, and also in the questions you sent me, there is a clear question of, well, what can the government do better? The government can definitely provide financing in a more effective way. It doesn't actually take much financing for you to transform the transform the chances of businesses. For example, if you have before I returned, I encountered some officials from Botswana, and they told me about the Botswana Innovation Fund, and that was a government established fund in Botswana, which was capitalized with something like maybe about $1 million a year. And then there was an independent team that would essentially select maybe 10 businesses every year and then allocate $100,000 to them, right? Like, a program like that dramatically changes the chances of success for business. In our case, the financing for my business came primarily from one, my savings in the UK, and then moving back here and basically depleting my savings. So self-financing, and secondarily, we managed to raise financing from a core of diasporans and local people who bought into the business. So in lieu of government programs, that is what I'm most bullish on. Actually, aside from government programs, I'm most optimistic about that, which is the diasporans, like the diasporans who are listening to this radio show right now, can organize themselves into effective financing instruments and create financing options for persons locally. So yeah, I would say basically tapping into an export market, building effective teams, being aware of the infrastructure traps, and strategizing about how you're going to access financing other than debt would be, you know, four of the tips I would give to local entrepreneurs.
1: Well, thanks a lot, Tony, for your opening remarks. Very, very deep, very fundamental. But let me just go to Arthi. Arthi, Tony did mention about the environment, the enabling environment that he found when he returned. He did also mention the question of support and the ingredients. In fact, he dealt with the ingredients for success. But Arthi, do you believe that the ingredients for successful business in Namdega have been eroded over the last certain number of years? And do you believe that our local entrepreneurs receive sufficient support from the government of Namdega, as Tony was just describing?
2: Well, you know, we often forget a very important historical point in that regard, and Tony is absolutely on point. How was the banana industry financed? After the kickoff from the British Development Division and so forth, that was a self-financing industry. Farmers allowed a deduction from their income to be taken every paycheck, which went to the funds at the Bananas Association and other associations to purchase the inputs, etc. They provided the financing for their growth at the farm level. They had the land, they provided the labor, and the peculiar arrangements of deductions from their revenue to meet their more capital needs allowed the capital issue to be addressed painlessly. It got to the stage where if you were a farmer performing well, you had access to increased lines of credit, zero interest, because it was drawn down against your sales. So the incentive to produce more was built into the arrangement for financing. That is why it was a relatively painless thing. In fact, the Division of Agriculture and Extension Department had great difficulty dissuading farmers from going into bananas, which everybody wanted to do, when their lands were not suited to bananas at all. And the reason that they were so excited by the banana process, it was self-financing. Once they got registered as a grower. So that's really important. How do we build on that kind of finance, self-financing model, which is not a model we hear a reference to at all in budget speeches, in agricultural policy speeches or in financing speeches at the various financial institutions. So I really feel sometimes the thing is staring us in the face, and we need to find a way to do that. Tony also mentioned the question of infrastructure and the challenge of infrastructure. There was a tropical storm in 2015, followed by a hurricane in 2017. Up until today, in some of the most highly productive areas of Dominica, for yams, tanyas, dasheen, planting, bananas, etc., those roads were never cleared. And I'm not talking rebuilt, you know. They were never cleared. So the little shoots of grass and saplings that grew up from 2017 are today big trees growing in the middle of what was a feeder road. Monjon, Rigessirik, in the areas of Branco, in the east, etc. Farmers were not able to get to their places of work. So, and why is that so? It is so because, frankly, the persons managing and running the national policy architecture, guiding the investment in infrastructure, responding to the national imaging of the country as a producer of things that other people would want, and hence helping spur marketing transactions. These things are in the hands of people who haven't got a clue, and frankly have very little interest in doing it. And I can teach you, especially over the last 12 to 15 years. So after you lose and you break those bridges over a 12 to 15 year period, how do you restore enthusiasm in people who are now 60, 70, 80 plus years old in your agricultural sector, and hence was also the suppliers of products to our local manufacturers like Bello, DCP Colgate. Before it was Colgate, it was DCP, and required coconuts and copra. Where do you think that came from? It also came from those people who had to get to their farm. So in other words, over the last 12 to 15 years, we have most effectively dismantled the infrastructure of our economy. Instead of setting out methodically to rebuild that, which is not a very glamorous thing, I mean, roads and bridges and so on, we have chosen instead to focus billions of dollars into building some sort of symbol of progress and international airports. And I really believe this misdirection, misallocation of funds, represents a misallocation of brains in the leadership of our country, and not just the political leadership, let me hasten to add. Because while there are great and wonderful young professionals speckled throughout the public sector, there are a lot of awful senior managers located at critical decision-making and resource allocating points in the system who are interfering with the efforts of younger, more enterprising public servants. That is an issue. So when Suki talks about, and when he prays to his God for a shift that would allow for a new mindset that allows people with competence and capacity the space and the room and the resources to do their work, that's the significance of it. But even that we have lost. Even that we have lost. So I'd like to suggest a couple of things. The resource problem in our society, let me put it this way, can be solved, because I'm going to assume, act on an assumption which may be flawed. that there are still billions of dollars from the sale of Dominica passports sitting somewhere. That is the assumption, that there are still a lot of dollars sitting somewhere from the sale of passports, because we did sell over 50,000, close to 80,000 passports in the last 15 years. I'm saying, small businesses like Tony's and the many others, medium-sized businesses like ours and many others, could have benefited and have made this proposition to a few of the policymakers in the country today and several of the senior managers of institutions. Put a chunk of that money into a sovereign investment fund. Tony, they've got people in Botswana call it something else. But that sovereign investment fund has one major purpose, which is to trigger, stimulate activity that is economic, that is sensible and sustainable, and that creates new opportunity for younger entrepreneurs over the next 2 to 3 generations. Those funds could go not into the hands of an individual farmer here and another one there, as we like to distribute fertilizer and houses even nowadays. They go into the institutions, the credit unions, for example, the various banks, for example. And they do two things with that. Number one, they do a rigorous auditing of their accounts to the productive sectors of the society and offer a significant writing down of the debt associated with all these investments, using as the guarantor of that write down the investment funds. That would do two things. Immediately, the monthly mortgages against all those debts, I'm talking about debts for education, debts for health, debts for business, debts for travel, vacation, all of these things. So you suddenly have a surplus of disposable income available in society. But it's not just free, free, free. If you benefited from a sovereign investment fund, there are certain obligations that you now must commit to, that a certain portion of your money must be reinvested in the business. Certain portion must be reinvested in training new persons, developing new talent and skill pools to go into your and other businesses and so forth. In other words, if there is a sense of purpose and vision in the leadership of a country, a tiny one like ours, these are things that can happen instantly. We just had a budget. A budget speech is all that would be required to trigger and enable such a massive reallocation and assignment of wealth in the society. And you could do the same thing with education. You already have a campus sitting down there which used to house 1,200 full-time students. You mean by now, after how many years of giving it away, we cannot have a school of forestry in which we are a leading Caribbean nation, a school of local government and cooperatives of which we are a leading nation, a school of music, art, and entertainment of which we are also a leading. In other words, we could have used the same facilities, changed the purpose, and restored such enormous economic and other activity in that part of the island. It would have, like Ross, quickly achieved 30% of the GDP of Dominica. So we're not talking magic. We're not talking airy fairy. We're talking things that can be done today. And the only reason, I would say, the big reason why it's not being done, because those with the power to decide don't want to do it, because they want their wealth issues to be continued to be looked after, while the wealth issues of young entrepreneurs and not so young entrepreneurs become discarded, dispensable. That is what change and new government and democracy is about. Because that is about spreading the wealth. Democracy is not about gift giving, not about handing out envelopes with money. It's about enabling, enabling. We have the money. Let's just do it.
1: Thank you, Arthi. I want to go to Dr. Andre briefly before we take a break. Dr. Andre, if you're hearing me, you can unmute your mic because I wanted to get your comments based on the comments you've heard from Suki, from Tony, and from Arthi. The further comments on the enabling environment and then what it is that could be done to help business. You made a comment, for example, on the one provision in that budget. I mean, do you see anything else in that budget to help to stimulate the growth of the mainstays of our economy?
3: Personally, and I'm probably myopic, but I'm not too sure that I see anything foundational or transformational, to be quite honest with you. One of the things that there's been passing reference to is the whole question of our image and our standing in the regional and international community. If, in fact, we are stigmatized, if, in fact, we are known as somewhat of a pariah state, if, in fact, we are known as a country which had a rich history of production and creative energy, but we've now focused our energy to selling passports, unfortunately, to the detriment of our community, then, quite frankly, that would be a very negation or an abortion of the kind of enabling environment we need to ensure that our wrong entrepreneurs will have a market to sell their goods. The fact of the matter is, and the right kind of reputation has to be nurtured and it has to be cultivated. That is the responsibility of our leaders. Trade exhibitions, a person's visiting your island. We talk about various sectors that could be grown. What about the literature section? For example, we've had some prolific, well-known writers in our midst, quite frankly. And unfortunately, what we've seen, whereas some persons within the literary environment would come to Dominica to visit the home, for example, of a writer such as Jean Rhys, such as the birthplace or the stamping ground of a Phyllis Yarolfrey, or all the local writers, quite frankly, these are being torn down. So we are acting like barbarians. We are destroying our own culture. Our historical experience is being torn down. If you look at countries such as Barbados, Curacao, and others within the region, and see the meticulous way in which they preserve those artifacts of their history, which in fact is a drawing for many persons who are increasingly conscious of issues related to history, related to production, related to where, how far we've traveled, the road we've traveled. What about cottage industry tourism, for example? It seems that we've run into a block. We've run into a wall in terms of the development of the industry. We've talked on the last page about the trail which you built, have we added any value to it? We added stations to it to ensure that those who walk that trail, those who do that are safe, for example. We, for example, developed certain of our agricultural products along that wayside. So as persons walk the trail, the production of productivity that is going on we have use of that we have. Yes, we can have talent, but to the extent that we have talent to add to this talent, to have our products to a greater extent they could have to be enjoyed in different forms by other countries. Why is it that Barbados may not? I see, I'm not sure.
1: Looks like we lost Dr. Andre. I mean, his internet is acting up. So, Lambie, I wanted to go to you before we go to Suki. I wanted to ask you to give the numbers out, and then we maybe take a couple of calls, and then I will go over to Suki for him to get the ball rolling. So, Lambie, give out the numbers, and let's see if we can take a couple of calls.
4: 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Those are local numbers. The international overseas number is 305-432-9624. 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And we already have a caller on the line, so let's take this call. Caller, please go ahead.
5: Hey, good evening to you, Lambi, and good evening to the panel. I can't remember everybody who's on there, but I just want to say good night, and always a great conversation. But I want to add a couple to things to what you guys are talking about in terms of business climate for Dominica. And Afi, good night to you. This is Lennon here. Afi is one of my heroes. But I'm going to give you guys a simple philosophy. It's nothing complicated. And I like to ask people, if you are doing a business in your community, in your village, in your town, isn't it the best interest of your business if the people that you are trying to serve have disposable income to be able to buy your goods and services, gentlemen? And the reason why I ask is because every time we talk about business, we talk about I'm doing a business, and we fail to realize or acknowledge the fact that for a business to be successful, you need to have consumers of the goods and services or whatever your business is catering to. And if we live in a society where a gentleman or somebody has to make a decision between paying their bills, putting food and feeding their family, paying insurance and utilities, then obviously our basic human instinct is to do what secures our survival. And in every society, in every generation, and since the beginning of time, man's main decision has always been on how we survive. And I think every time you are under a constant state of survival, it's kind of hard to make long-term plans when you are consumed with how am I going to survive for tomorrow. I say this because when we look at the industrial nations, like some of the countries in the U.S., what drives their economy is the consumption of goods and services. It's not perfect, it's probably a lot on credit, but it's the ability of these people to have disposable income, to be able to make the purchases that are not necessary. They are not needs, but they are wants. And if we are in a society that has been hell-bent on being mendicant, that has been hell-bent on not realizing the full productive capacity of our people, as you said it very, very clear at the beginning, you can have gold, diamond, silver, water, and all the resources in the world. If you do not tailor your human capacity in terms of education, science, in terms of values, and we don't want to forget values, to utilize those resources for the betterment of the entire society, we're going to have problems, gentlemen. And we can see that happening in places like Africa. We can see that happening in places like Dominica, where we've bragged about CDI. And I recently saw that the Prime Minister boasting about $2.3 billion in infrastructure. And I'm asking myself, why haven't we seen that money trickle down into the economy? And it tells you it's because our people, the human resources, the most important capital for any business to thrive, is not fully engaged. And therefore, our people do not reach the full potential of having that purchasing power to sustain business for the long run. And finally, I want to add, I know we've talked about all the issues and problems, but we must never underestimate the importance of having values in a society for our society to grow. If we have a society that's based on corruption, business cannot thrive, or even if it does, it's for only a few. If we do not have a society that's based on honesty, integrity, the respect of a handshake when making a decision, the lack of limited jealousy, envy, hatred, greed, selfishness. We cannot survive in any time or any period without a lead on those human qualities that are destructive to us. So as much as we talk about all the other factors, one of the most important factors in the cohesion of a society is the values we espouse. What kind of values we want for ourselves individually, our families, and our society so that we can develop. Gentlemen, I'm listening as always, and always a wonderful program. You guys have a good evening.
1: Yeah, thank you. Thank you so much, Lennon. Always on point. Lamb, do you want to take another call?
4: Yes. Caller, please go ahead.
6: Hey, gentlemen, blessings to you all.
1: Blessings to you.
6: Blessings. Lambie, Dr. Andre, I am sorry your network giving you issues. Mr. Winston, blessings to you, the young gentleman that is here as well. Blessings to you all. Afi, my friend, blessings to you and Faye. As I usually, in my own assessment, analyzing everything, I see a dictatorship in a nepotistic and fascistic way. And that level of nepotism that elevates a few selectively after thorough investigation and background check and know who you support, who you vote, and what you see on the radio, what you see on Mr. G program. When these people are being elevated, the few, the majority that are being deprived from the resources of the state, from receiving the resources of the state to elevate themselves, they cannot contribute to the few that were elevated. Then for a few to sustain, they have to get involved in drug trafficking, human trafficking, money laundering, because they get a taste of the life of the Rileys. So the madness that's existing in Dominica, where the preferential treatment for some people, and you know the Prime Minister is his godfather, or it's Gun Emmanuel and Greta Emmanuel, or it's two lawless guys that die in police custody. And then look at all that. A little child, 16-year-old, end up in a quagmire, if I may say, and look at in the manner in which, you know, they're decomposing and all this kind of madness and police playing games. And it, all these things are the offspring of corruption, the offspring of the disadvantage, when you put people at a disadvantage where they cannot survive in their own country because of greed. They say the love of money is the root of all evil. That is so evil. Money can spend itself. If you lock a vault, and it cannot open the vault and say, look me, let me do some evil. Greed is the root of all evil, not no love of money. That is old slavish mentality. And I'm saying what is happening in this country. The judgment is inescapable and inevitable, because no matter the magnitude of a population or the land mass, that type of governance can only take a country down, and a little piece of speck of dust in the archipelago think it can survive by us, he will not get. Oh, Dr. Andre, well, charge him a big money, come out overseas and think he'll pass through custom. Oh, blessings, World Bank give money after disaster pass to give to small business. No, I spent $2,000, almost $3,000 to meet 8 requirements to get $6,666. No money for him. And this is how brutally blatant the Dominica Little Party is. And you see this country in a regression gear, like a reverse gear. And forward movement is for the few, and it's just back for the majority. This country is destined to hell if somebody can put a spoke in that rim. Thank you.
1: And thanks a lot for your comments here tonight. Lambie, you want to take another call? No? Okay, so let me, your image is a little small in the box in the corner there, but I mean, make me a high sign if there's a call and I will come back to you to take it. But let me go over to Herbert Suki Winston. Suki, I know that you have some additional comments that you want to make on this subject here tonight. Go right ahead.
7: That this platform that is made available, I am definitely going to take advantage of that, because success and the success that supposed to originate from the involvement in the varied enterprises is the survival is totally questionable. Let me just say to the nation at large, a lot has been said about agriculture, quite a bit. Inclusive prices that the farmers are seeking and unable to achieve it and to experience it. This is only one factor. But agriculture in its own right cannot survive away from the family base. The elders of our generation do the cultivation. But if we had the right people in the right places, it would be clearly seen that under the areas that one involved in agriculture, it is some sort of micro production, small production, lack of competition, and you cannot attack the external market by one person putting one or two boxes on a boat and taking it across to Martinique, to Guadeloupe, and what have you. Here comes the point now. What is the answer to that? And the answer to that is agriculture on a cooperative system. As long as we do not do what was done in the 50s, where we had a portfolio that deals with cooperative. I can remember Mr. Barry headed that particular sector. We are nowhere. And it is difficult for us to achieve anything significant. Let me just say, it's only short-sightedness that have us to be where we are. If we had proper stewardship, it could be clearly seen in definition that the elders and the more the 50s and 60s who are still able biologically to till the soil, their children would have been able to assemble in an institution where they do marketing. Without that knowledge, marketing, agriculture cannot survive. Because, simple, the producer always feel that his services are being exploited by the vendors. The vendors themselves still feel that whatever price is offered to them, they do not just take a yam or a dashin and put it in a box and take it to St. Martin. To them and to the farmer, hey, we're selling a pong or dashin here for $4. We are certain sure that you are getting somewhere in the region of $6. Because why the farmer is so critical about it is because he's not aware of what marketing is all about. Presentation of the commodity. the channels of taking, getting the produce presented and packaged properly is one of the major factors that is not being considered. So this is the reason why, as long as we don't decide to get cooperatives to be taught in the schools for the young generation to know what is commodity presentation on the market, we don't stand a chance. Everybody will find themselves in the Roseau market, in a van, in the hot sun, no proper ventilation, no plastic packaging of the commodity. We do not stand a chance. This is one. My dear people, survival of business in this country is a science in its own rights. That in itself is not being taught at schools. Because diversification is where it is all at. If I'm being taken as a pattern and example, let me just say, for the survival of a gasoline station, the whole focus was to move the people so as they would be able to do a one-spot shopping. You stop in the supermarket, you go to the bakery, you go to the medical store, and basically one business is integrated into another. Let me just say to you, sir, I am losing my pants, to say the least, in the fuel retailing of the gasoline and the diesel. There is basically no survival in that. This is the reason why no banks will finance anyone to open a new gasoline station. The sequence of restructuring the retail prices is murderous. Today, you are being given, say, 15 cents on a gallon. You go and you stock up in a matter to meet the requirements, the needs of the motorists. Before your stock is exhausted, there comes a total reduction of 30 cents. So the money that you may have accumulated from the invoice price of the commodity, you lose it. And you have to get some money somewhere in a matter for you to continue business. It is totally unprofitable for the private sector to get involved in the fuel retailing business. This is the reason why, if you have to run an overdraft, after 3 months, the bank will call on you and you will just see a bailiff handing you a handkerchief and tell you, hey, you have to get out of that. And basically, this is how it goes. And see what is actually happening on the whole. This in itself is on that part of it. And I do not know. I am blind. I do not have the understanding who is acting on the economics of this country. Who does? Who advises the Minister of Finance? I would like to know. I would like them to make a declaration. Inform me who does. And I would like to have an audience with this person who advises government on the economics of this country. Mr. Prime Minister, I'm giving you a warning. A warning. This thing about you talking about budget. So, you are misleading the people, to say the least. And we want some realistic figures, as I myself do want. I want to know what is the debt, the external debt of this country. I want somebody, I want a methodology to push me forward, to propel me forward, to tell me of the status of the foreign debt of this country. Is it a debt that I will never be able to participate and to pay off, and then my children and grandchildren would be involved in this system? This is frustrating, sir. Please, Mr. Minister of Finance, I am requesting this on behalf of the voiceless. And you see, those are the things that accumulate. This is the reason why at this present moment, there are more people gathering in church at the burial than those that goes to church on a Sunday or a day of adoration. It is a complicated factor, and many of these problems cannot go out overnight. The billions of dollars that you, Mr. Prime Minister, or the Minister of Finance is expressing to the people creates a high level of frustration. Please, go down to convey a message that the ordinary man can understand. We have a problem. And whatever I do today is because of the sacrifices made by me and my family to put 50 cents aside. And basically, sir, the 50 cents have now reached 7.5 cents. I purchase, my company, the company, my family, purchased the ACS factory at Newtown. Our plan, dual. One, we had the full plan of a model of a plaza. To date, we own the area. But because of the dwindling down of the economy, it would be suicidal to go anywhere further. It's not fair, sir. I have a policy, sir, that whenever I need funds, I work a plan. And if at all, by any given chance, which is very rare, if at all I approach a bank, I then tell you I am looking for a partner. Why? Because what the estimated cost of the undertaking, put it this way, for argument's sake, is $2 million. I would provide $800,000. So therefore, your involvement is $1,200 or $1,200,000. And this is actually how it is, because I term it to be very risky, exceptionally risky, because population reduces by the day and by the hour. Money is spent to educate the people. But outside of that, sir, there is no guarantee that the mode of education is relevant to what is being taught to the student and whether there is a chance of survival. What the parents normally say to their kids. Uncle wrote me last week. Uncle decided that he has an apartment in Crosso, Aruba, and he can able to lodge, you can lodge there, somewhat like that. And before the child reaches a semi-matured stage, he feels or he, she feels the future is in the outside. That is being unfair. Because my tax money keeps

Born age of production, the child skips out. Even the government in its own self cannot and have never said to us that 2 years ago or 2 years, 15 or 30 students seek education, schooling outside of the country. Tell us as to how many return. So therefore, what we are doing is to furnish the labor for the foreign entrepreneurship. Where are we? And this is the reason why I am asking the valid question. What is the criteria for one to be a politician? I would want to know. Because to what I am seeing, it is very nationwide. The people tend not to stay back and develop the country. For what I experience, let me just bring it closer to home now. For what I experience with my son, who spent years at university, I had to go down on my knees and made it abundantly clear to him, and he accepted my philosophy because he did not receive a scholarship. He was not a recipient of a grant. He was not the recipient of a loan from the bank, an educational loan. He was on his own outside there. But the good thing about it, he came from the University of Newton, which is Suki's Enterprises. And he was not being committed to the outside world. So he knows, and he was good enough to serve the enterprise in back home and forsake the attraction outside, because this guy could have been in Saudi Arabia with some of his schoolmates in Miami State University. He came back and he is presently involved and diversified his talent in other tourism areas and making a significant contribution to the country. I have a problem. I have problems. And this is the reason why I am an advocate of an educational revolution. We need to concentrate on the kindergarten. Prepare the children for tomorrow. Prepare the children not to increase population, but to assist the channel of entrepreneurship in this country. It is unfortunate, sir, to sit here today, to operate in a country where people cannot say what is affecting them because of fear. And this is the reason why it is being said, I'll tell you, fear is the parent of cruelty. Let us never negotiate out of fear, but let us fear not to negotiate. Let us not be fair to negotiate. It is unfortunate that we sit and we taking life as is, but it hasn't been improved. We still take things for granted. It's important to note that you now go on to the foreign news, CNN, Al Jazeera, and what have you,
And we all know what is happening in Iran.

0: Iran has oil. But in Dominica, we have what they want, which is water. What has this country and its clerical officers have done in a matter for foreign exchange? We still on a dying lap. No one has ever informed us that A, we tried to sell water to the Far East, and they would have been able to do something. We would be able to strengthen our position. Economically, we would have been as rich as Iran, Saudi, and Oman, and all these Jewish countries, because we have the precious commodity, which is water. Eugenia Charles tried something, and if you come on the Suki's beach, you will be able to see the infrastructure that Eugenia Charles put in place, which is rotting out now. But what has actually happened over the 20 years of consistent labor operation running this country? Please, sir, I am asking, and I'll ask now again, give us the total amount that the country owes to the outside world. Because we want to know that when our children and grandchildren ask us about their standard of living, that we have something documented to have said we did not endorse that system.
1: All right.
0: Thank you very much.
1: Yeah, thanks a lot for this intervention there, Suki. Alambi, do you want to take a caller? No.
2: Yes, we got a caller on there. Please go ahead, caller.
3: Hi, Lambert. Good night.
2: Please go ahead.
1: Good night.
3: Yes, and good night to the panelists, Mr. G, Mr. Suki, Dr. Andre, and the younger man who speak early on, Afimate. Good night to the elders. Very interesting program. Yes, Mr. King. Very interesting education program. And I think sometimes we have to blend the society with the experience men that tried the route before, like Mr. Suki, the man I know long, and Mr. Andrew. These guys know the struggle. They grow up on the struggle before us. Everything Mr. Suki said, I totally agree with him, Afi. I totally agree with him, and the young gentleman. I love to listen, and I love to listen. I listen sometimes, Mr. Sam Raphael, which is one of Dominica brand, tourism brand. He's a high mark in Dominica tourism. He said a thing sometime back, and he said, why we spend all this money going and marketing Dominica all over the world, spending thousands and millions. He said, why we don't promote and market our island better? For instance, look at the neighboring island between Martinique and Guadeloupe. There's around 1 million people. Right now it's the summer. They are around 3 months holiday. If you look at it, you'll see a lot of French people locally walking around, and they come for healing, medical healing, food, as Mr. Winston just said. They go to the Sulphur Spring. They want to eat the local food because some of their land are very polluted with chemical, and the government warn them, do not eat from some areas. There is too much chemical. Even the sea, they said, has chemical. The water, because of the level of chemical they were using in the agriculture. And one of the things Mr. Sam said, market our product better. Look at the ferry terminal in Roseau. They're supposed to be one of the biggest food restaurants. Well-packaged food stuff to go to Guadeloupe and Martinique in a way that they could carry it across. For instance, peeling the local food, packaging it, freeze it, put it in a small container that can sustain the coldness. That's where you're going to market. That's where you're going to sell, because the people want it. if they carry it with the banana skin, they're not going to accept it. But if you peel it and you frozen it and you put it in a little cooler, they're going to buy it. They're going to eat. They're going to buy a lot of our local products. For instance, you have Mr. Paris Cocoa in Marigot. You have many others. You have Mr. Andrew Coffee, Mr. Louis Coffee, I mean. You have many things. You have Blessing Parrot Carving. All these are things that are going to sell. And unless we don't understand that, and I've been telling the Prime Minister that, you know, look at the money in the aid bank. Sometime back, they put 130 million. Now, I hear the Prime Minister said he's going to put another 60 million. But then he don't have a cooperative officer to guide him, as he's saying, how to spend the money if he's to buy a property in Roseau so that the vendors in Roseau could have a place to sell when the rain season. The vendors need a street to sell. As Africa say, our craft, our culture is out of it, and the people come for that. Nobody helping him to guide him how to spend the money. Look at the new market that there. Doing that $16 million there, do they have a plan to cast over the market and make another platform that they can get space over the market, and then you have another big museum there with all Dominica products and our local enterprise? Mr. G, these people, I don't know, I just don't know what to say again. I'm a small businessman and I do really want to cry death, but then it's not getting nowhere. It's frustrating. How many young people are going to go through that, as Mr. Winston just said a while ago? Young people, every day they work, they want pay. And I believe, Mr. G, people like you and Mr. Andrew and Mr. Suki, I'm asking all you, find a time on the radio station, if it's a Sunday afternoon, somebody sponsor the program. Get some of the other people like Miss Anita Bully, Miss Gloria, which is the magistrate, Sober's Esprit, to help all you, to educate us, to make life better. Because the youth now not going to play. The young people not playing. We've seen what's happening every day. It's dangerous times we're living in. And it's people like all you we have to listen to. Have a good night.
1: All right, Ronnie, thanks a lot for those remarks. And Lambie, you want to take another call? No, okay. Well, let me come back to you, Dr. Andre. I mean, for your further comments on, because you've heard some of the comments from the callers and some of the comments around the table here. Your further comments on the topic here tonight. And you need to unmute your mic. Your mic is muted. Dr. Andre, your mic is muted. You need to unmute your mic. All right, so if you're maybe I can go over to Tony for a moment until you can unmute your mic so you can join us again. Tony, you've listened to Arthur, you've listened to Dr. Andrew, you've listened to Suki, you've listened to the callers. Your further thoughts on the work that you're doing and to encourage some of the entrepreneurs in the field today?
4: Yeah, sure. Well, I mean, the first thing is I have a lot of respect for the people on the panels on the panel here. Like, I don't want to. I guess what I should say is, I am aware of the limits of what I can contribute. I've observed a good deal and I'm educated in whatever. But you know, there's a real wealth of. There's a lot that you gain from having operated in Dominica for the amount of time that Suki has, you know? And I've operated here for about 6 years, so I can definitely give my ideas, but I almost want to pose a few questions to the other people on the panel, truly. Like, I mean, one thing is I don't understand what limits us from operating exclusively in the private sector. I'm aware of the role of the enabling environment, of course, definitely aware of it. You know, like Suki said, it's a science. It's a science figuring out how to keep your business sustainable and profitable here, and diversification is definitely key to that. But one thing that has occurred to me is, well, okay, Dominica has a lot of the ingredients for the success it wants. We have, you know, at least as many people outside as we have inside. I saw a stat once that suggested there were about 200,000 Dominicans in the diaspora. And one thing I've asked myself over the last few years is, well, why can't I see that being leveraged from the ground here? And what I mean by that specifically is, if you look at other groups, they organize themselves in ways that lead to economic success across the group. And yes, their governments come into play in that in a variety of ways, but the group itself is not necessarily limited by what the government does or doesn't do. So I'm thinking, you look at Chinese people who, you know, we have a lot of Chinese influence here, right? If you look around the world, you see Chinatowns, and Chinatowns are really just distribution centers for the goods being manufactured in China, right? You see a lot of financial and service interaction amongst Jewish groups. You see similar things around Turkish groups. The Syrian groups, across the Caribbean, a lot of the people who are the most successful business people are Syrian ethnic. And I know, obviously, that there's a very interesting history to that, right? But one of the things I ask myself is, how can we, as Dominicans interested in the prosperity of Dominica, organize ourselves to take advantage of the fact that, you know, just think of the spending power of those 200,000 Dominicans in the diaspora, and connect that to people on the ground, whether it's to simply hire and train Dominicans locally, whether it's to identify businesses in Canada or States or the UK that is run by Dominicans, and then stock it purposefully with Dominican produce, or like whether it's to organize those diasporans into financing instruments that can provide finance for people on the ground, whether or not the government does it. And honestly, I'm curious. I haven't yet figured out what the answer is. Like I said, people like Afi, I've read about your work in the books that Dr. Irvin Andre has written. Dr. Andre, I've really enjoyed reading your work. And Suki, of course, you're extremely, you are an example of the business success we can have in Dominica. You know, so I'm taking guidance from all the other people on the council, but I'm aware that I'm the youngest person here, and I don't yet understand why we haven't been able to do this in the prior generations, or whether it has been done and then just decimated before I've become aware of it. And I'm less than giving my ideas. I can definitely give you more ideas. I would actually love to talk about that. You know, like
1: but Tony, don't feel bad. I mean, I used to be in your shoes. We all used to be in your shoes. But let me just go over to Dr. Andre, because, you know, some of what you're talking about, I think Dr. Andre can respond to that.
4: Yeah.
5: Yes. First of all, sorry for the technical difficulties. These things happen. You know, my expertise is in a different type of technology, let's put it that way. But Tony poses a very wonderful question. Implicitly, he's talking about the impediments to success of young startup businesses. But let me pose that question to him. What if you are competing on an uneven playing field for raw materials? What if there are taxes imposed on, for example, your materials, which make it difficult for you to compete with other regional businesses? What if certain businesses who import products into Dominica do so without having to pay the taxes that you have to pay? What if the taxes on fuel, for example, or the difficulties that Suki talked about, is almost like a guillotine on the neck of gas, of businesses selling gas to the public? What if the markets are not being opened up to give you a competitive advantage, even if you have the terrain to produce products such as bananas, mangoes, oranges, and so on? What if your local population is being weaned on a diet of favoring foreign-made goods over their own? What if, for example, banana chips are not valued as much as other products imported from abroad? What if that, in fact, is the landscape of Dominica insofar as local initiative and enterprise is concerned? Then clearly, it is not difficult to see that although you are struggling and you're trying your damnedest to succeed, that there are factors which unfortunately are inhibiting your progress locally and regionally and internationally. We may have fertile land, but we cannot compete with countries that have hundreds of thousands of acres. We could not compete without some preferential treatment with Chiquita bananas from Latin America. We could not compete without preferential duties from England. Indeed, when Europe decided to treat everyone equally, that meant to a significant degree the death knell of our agricultural industry. So if your folks, those you elect to rule you, if those folks are not making a genuine and meaningful effort, going the extra mile, going the extra yard to help and assist Dominican businesses to allow them to achieve their fulfillest potential, the top potential. If, for example, you open a toilet paper industry and there's a huge market in Venezuela waiting and begging to import your toilet paper, but you are receiving no help because of political reasons, it doesn't take much imagination to know why you may not succeed as spectacularly as otherwise you would succeed. So yes, local initiative is wonderful. Local initiative is prized. The dedication and devotion to business and to success exhibited historically by persons like Suki and Arthi, those should be prized. But without that nurturing environment, without the charity, you know what the saying is? Charity big beans where? Not in New York, not in La Cusette Lang. It is at home. Charity begins at home. What is if those you elect to enable you to succeed is not doing so, or is only doing so for themselves? What do you think is the result, my friend? What do you think is the result? That is why, compared to the past, the industries that we have, at least the extent to which they existed before, doesn't exist. And some might lament, oh, stop talking about the past. Ah, oh, you can't talk about the past when it's convenient for you. You have to talk about the past to inspire young people like Tony and others, because what they need is hope. Not just hope. They need those steps, those initiatives taken on their behalf. Because when they employ persons, they employ persons from their own island. And those persons support other businesses. And those persons send their children to school. And those persons try to educate themselves and their children to be able to come back and add to that business that they've created. That is the cycle of life that we seek in a nation, an independent nation, a continuous march towards progress, not towards retrogression, not towards the whole street closure of businesses, not towards people, there's no food bank here, but or we have our own local version, the Red Clinic. That is not what we want. That is not what we aspire to. As I told you, if Suki was aspiring to that, he wouldn't be selling gas at 6 o'clock in the morning. He alone. His employers are sleeping in their coconut fiber mattresses. So that is what we want, a steady march towards progress. Thank you.
1: Yes, thanks a lot, Dr. Andre. Athia, I'm sure that you have quite a bit that you can add to all of this here.
6: I didn't want to speak too much more than I have already shared, honestly, but what I would like to do is just give a list of some of the business and investment ideas and propositions that I am personally aware of, and in many cases over the last 20 years, have been involved in preparing, in submitting to this administration. And let's not forget, Mr. Again, I was part of this government.
1: Arthi, could you just speak a little louder into your mic? Because I want to make sure we hear your ideas very clearly.
6: Okay. Yes. Okay. I think it's really important to give a sense of can-do, sense of hope. Because there are many business ideas that were just looking around for people like Tony, that were prepared with the greatest of detail, with international support and financial support, brought these to the point of readiness for financing to the European Union, to the World Bank, to other international lending agencies through the government. I was saying, remember, I was a part of this government. I knew it intimately. I walked away from it intimately and publicly because I saw the beginnings of what eventually became its housekeeping seal. A creed of deception, even among themselves, among the leadership. So I walked away from that. But just so people like Tony and his generation understand that there's a lot, there's some projects there literally waiting for Tony and Tony's. One of them is, for example, a few years ago, that was, goes back to when Julius Timothy was the Minister of Finance in the United Workers Party government. I presented that proposal to him for a full and complete recycling of all the solid waste in Dominica on a plant that was being financed by the Canadian government, which would have, at the time, cost $1.4 million, which sounds like pocket change today. It would have taken care of all the tires, the glass, the plastics, all the waste, all the troublesome waste in our stream, and created enough money so that the Solid Waste Management Corporation would today have been a private and thriving corporation, not begging government to fix a tire, for money to fix a tire. That's one. That proposal still exists. Up until 5-6 months ago, I was called to a meeting. Yes, in Fongole. Remember the time a few months ago when the landfill was on fire and there were tires burning there and people in the area were suffering badly? I got called by residents of the area to advise us what could be. I gave them and walked them through the proposal document. I gave it to Regina Walsh in her hand because she was the leader of the group that came to the meeting that night. And I told her, take this into the whoever you need to take it to. If you need to update it or tweak it, come back to me and we will do it for you. No charge. So that's a proposition that it is. There was another proposition that existed under this government, this administration, for something called a biopark. You all remember what happened in the Lyo Valley when there was a big landslide that broke down all that sand from inside and created an opportunity for a whole bunch of people to make a fair amount of money, including our dear friend Boots on the Ground.
1: Mm-hmm. Yep.
6: It created an opportunity to do something that was financed by the international environmental community. The money was sitting in the country here for about a year. Nothing was being done. I got called and was asked to come and help. We rescued it in 3 months. We prepared the proposal. The proposal attracted $24 million of financing instantly from an environmental source. But you know what? I was the team leader on that prepared the proposal. And this cabinet refused to receive a presentation on the proposal because I was the one who had to present it. And that caused the proposal to be taken off the list for financing. It was created and then a whole park in the Lyo Valley that today would have been created for thousands of jobs. There are other things like that. I'm not going to go, it's a long list. But it is only to say that there is a group of people here in the country who over the years, we never stopped behaving as if there was hope. We always feel that there's hope. Why do you think Suki is still here? It's because deep down inside of him, he knows there's hope. He feels so. And we've generated materials. We prepared the first full financing for exporting water from Dominica. The only thing that had to be done, we had two island buyers for the water, north of us. The only thing that had to be done was an agreement on the price of the water, which we were going to buy from Dowasco, which would have taken Dowasco out of debt completely in 3 years' time. The minister at the time, Mr. Reggie Osher, refused the adjusted price that was presented by the board of the Wasco to facilitate that trade. The trade never got off the ground. Another issue, Petrocaribe, under the tutelage and care again of that same minister, my dearest friend, Reginald Ostrie, from the beautiful village of Tukari. What happened to all that money? What happened to it? Over $100 million US dollars. Who has accounted for that money? Could that not have been used to stimulate and promote? By now, we could have had field mountings for photovoltaics, for solar power units in the north of the island, on the west coast. More wind turbines like the one that is now powering Rosalie Bay Resort. These ideas and these papers and these documents and proposals exist. They're looking for warm bodies and brave souls, brave hearts, who are willing to attach themselves to those documents and say, we will do this because this is Dominica of my dreams. We will do this. One more, Neville Wade, the longest operating sea captain in Dominica's history, still alive. Instead of helping Neville, instead of supporting Neville when he bought his first ferry, a 350-person ferry, the financial institution from which he had to borrow some money kept coming after him, coming after him, coming after him, to the point where literally the boat had to be abandoned in a dry dock. This is a man who had bought vessels and carried cargo in and out of Dominica for decades, since he was 16 years old. He's going to be 80 this year. So There's no lack of propositions to lift Dominica up. And here's the last thing I'll say. Given the chance to do these and other kinds of things that Suki and others would also like to do, in 3 years' time, this is 2026, 27, 28, 29, before Dominica turns at 50, we could have turned this entire island around in the most beautiful way. But one thing has to be done to enable that to happen. All those who have used their positions of public office, which were designed to facilitate this wonderful transformation of Dominica into truly the nature island of the world, all those persons, many of whom are still operational even today, they need to find themselves in a comfortable seat within the audience of a judge. They have to be brought to account. You cannot have, if you have a bobo and you just put plaster on it, it will not go away. You know, the leg might start feeling better, but the bobo is there getting worse. You have to get rid of that bobo. And you have some of those people today in a little by-election in Rosenhof facilitating the importation of voters for a by-election, and they're holding public office in this country, not political office. These are public administrative and technical officers in the public service. So let's be clear. We know what's wrong. We know about the big rock in the road. We know what it's made of. We know how to move it. We need, frankly, our generation needs a younger hands like Tony and others to come forward, and together let's do this. The city of Newtown can be transformed into one of the most beautiful coastal areas of any island in the Caribbean. It can. So let's get together and do it. Frankly, and we need to get together and do it, even if those people continue to run interference, because their interference will one day eat them up and get rid of them.
1: Thank you, Artie. Artie, we're kind of running out of time. I'm going to come back to you in a minute for you to give your closing remarks.
6: Look, consider this my closing remarks. And carry them,
1: oh, really?
6: Please. Yes.
1: Okay, but maybe after you've heard the other closing remarks, maybe you might want to make a closing remarks. Who knows? But, you know, Tony, it's time for us to go. I mean, we have run out of time. Would you make your closing remarks?
4: Yeah, sure. Well, again, thank you for having me here. What I can say is... I've adopted the view that no one is coming to save us, and if we want to see Dominica better, we have to build it ourselves. And that is speaking from to some extent a point of privilege. Like, I didn't have loans when I finished my master's. You know, I could save up finances to come back here. People will find themselves with different in different circumstances, and they'll do what makes sense. I think that the problems in Dominica are tractable. I know that they are very complicated, but at the same time, Dominica is blessed with a lot of resources, you know, physical resources, but definitely the human resources. We're very intelligent people. We're all very patriotic. People leave, but they remain connected. I think the way forward is a stronger private sector, a stronger civic sector. And those two sectors can pull forward whatever government the people put there. the way I make progress is... I focus on the work I'm doing, and I focus on doing it with like-minded people. And I would encourage the people listening to do that. Like, again, I'm very, very optimistic about what the 250 collective Dominicans can do, regardless of whatever mm-hmm. government they have on Ireland. And I think I will close here.
1: Thanks a lot, Tony. Mr. Herbert Sookie Winston, your closing remarks.
0: Thanks, sir, for the opportunity. Thanks for able to voice my plans as a patriotic Dominican who never traveled on the foreign land to earn a living directly. I assisted in the foreign land to purchase, but not to stay, not an hour longer than the time that was consumed in a matter of exercising purchasement of commodities. I would like to take this opportunity today to just identify a few of those factors. Very inexpensive. One, Domlec needs a relocation of their site. I am of the opinion that the people of Foncole have been taken in into their system for a prolonged period. Carbon dioxide. It's not good for health. And unfortunately, no consensus has been taken to educate the people as to their sicknesses, their ailment. The container incident of the most recent past could have been more dangerous to the state. For what I have been seeing happening, that the tourists, when the cruise ship is around, the tourists try to find ways and means for them to exit from the ship, and whilst the merchants are trying to get their containers to unstuff their imported material. So that incident of the national could have escalated, if at all, by any means that the container would get into contact with the tourists. And that plan can be a very inexpensive plan, because the anchoring facility, what they call a buoy, anchoring buoy, all you got to do is to just shift the ship a little more to the south and build yourself a landing site, just as what we have with the tourist, the cruise ship berth of that dimension, just around 4 feet, 5 feet, for a couple to be able to disembark. But the ship would have to move a little more south, and then that landing quay would be erected, and the people would have been able to access by way of the landing site adjacent to the Kubuli Bar. Again, it would be a dual completed program, because by then, for some reason or the other, that could be done expeditiously. And then the Public Works Department is right there, and then vacant as it is, to have had the shopping area to entertain and accommodate the cruise ship. The other problem, which is another simple one, but that in itself has to do with the traffic department. Ever too often, I am able to see the unpaved section of the road where the tourists have to be jumping here and jumping there and move across with fertilizer being offloaded and containers occupying the space for the motoring vehicles. That in itself could have been solved by diverting traffic onto Steber Street, one-way traffic down, going north, and allow the people the free area for them to walk their way through and end up by the Raffle Hardware Department onto the bridge, and then the hazardness would have been minimized in that regard, and the vehicles from Simon's home going through Steber Street, so it would have at least a one way this way going north, and then the people from the ship would have been accommodated going south. My people, I am keeping my fingers crossed that something, we just had a resemblance of an incident, I call it. But it can escalate if at all a tourist was involved. So please, the authorities, I am begging you to consider and to see the practicality of what is being said to you with no hard feelings. All of us are patriotic Dominicans, and we are looking forward for the betterment. The only thing that we that hinders that is the national debt that we need to have some information on. I thank you.
1: Thanks a lot, Herbert Suki Winston, my schoolmate. Arthi, any have you had any further thoughts on the final thoughts? No? Okay, so let me go to Dr. Irving Andre to give us his final word. You need to unmute your mic. Yeah.
5: Okay, that's better. Yeah, so let me commend all our panelists for the brilliant presentations they made this evening, quite enlightening, quite informative, quite educational, particularly from someone like myself who has very limited business experience. But out of the great information provided by all the panelists, I'll probably end on something alluded to by Suki. He wants to know the debt. But Mr. Suki, isn't it interesting and ironic that increasing debt at this juncture of our time, when we have hundreds of millions of dollars hidden in mysterious accounts, and that money is not being put to the service of Dominicans on the ground, isn't that an indictment of what passes or poses for governance today? And we heard reference to the fact, the talk about the electioneering, or should I say the gerrymandering, or the enactment of a piece of legislation with respect to elections a week or two ago, which can best be described as a Theft of Elections Amendment Act. All that designed to ensure one thing: Dominicans on the ground remain in a position of thraldom, in a position of dependency, in a position where they are unable without external help or help from the political directorate to have their business grow. Let me end by echoing what is best be described as a biblical admonition. Those persons, people like Pastor Rodney and some other priests, such as, for example, Father Chaplis and others, let my people go, or let our people go. Let them go forth and spread their wings. Go forth and be creative and productive. Let them go to make something of themselves. Let them go to add a gloss to the island called Dominica. Let them change that negativism, that type of ostracism, which our nation and our people are experiencing through no fault of their own. Give them an opportunity to breathe. Give them an opportunity to prosper, just as those in the political directorate are showing prosperity beyond the wildest dreams of the majority of citizens. Let those who haven't been able to fix their roofs, give them the means for them to do so. Give them the means to start and grow their own businesses. Give them the means to renovate their hotels. Give them the means to start their own small businesses, which was essential to ensuring that their families survive. Give the persons a fighting chance, just as you have given so many foreigners to come and become millionaires and disappear and leave the landscape bleak in many respects. So what we are seeking tonight, certainly, at least I speak for myself, but based on what the others have commented on, an opportunity to make something of this wonderful realm called Dominica. We have the resources, human and natural resources. We have the fertile soil. We have the people. All we have to do is to remove that yoke and, God willing, essentially and eventually, we will do so. But we have to reduce the cost of achieving that laudable goal. But again, we are guided by forces beyond our control. And I hope that we will continue to be guided and blessed by those forces beyond our control. So thank you all. And thank you, Mr. G, for having me this evening.
1: Well, thank you. Thank you, Dr. Andre. Thank you, Tony. Thank you, Arthi. Thank you, Herbert, Suki, Winston. Thank you, Lambie. Thank you, Sherwin. Thank you, all of the folks who are with us on Facebook and on YouTube tonight. We didn't get to even read any of your posts on there on Facebook. But thank you so much for sticking with us. So let's hope that we will meet again next Tuesday night on another topic of interest to Dominica. So let me just say a very pleasant good night to everybody. Everybody, good night. Take care.
6: Good night, all.
1: All right. Good night.
7: Station. Insights into where the people of Dominica and the Caribbean came from. 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
1: Matthew Bogdanos is a retired Marine colonel who runs New York's Antiquities Trafficking Unit. I'm Sandra Canthal, and I've been to Manhattan to find out why this homicide prosecutor is so passionate about reuniting stolen antiquities with their rightful owners.
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2: I'm watching news footage. A man in a white tracksuit walks up the steps to a plane door. He's hunched, slow, but focused, getting closer and closer to a plane which is about to leave Glasgow Airport for Libya.
3: A free man, terminally ill, walking with a stick, but a free man nonetheless.
2: It's the 20th of August, 2009. That reporter is talking about Abdel Basset Al-Megrahi. He's the only person ever to be convicted of Britain's deadliest terror attack. And he's being set free.
3: He left Greenock Prison, still a convicted murderer, still guilty of killing 270 people.
2: Politicians tell us that his conviction for blowing up a passenger plane in 1988 isn't in doubt. A court ruled that Megrahi was instrumental in getting a bomb on board a flight which blew up over the small Scottish town of Lockerbie. Now Megrahi is being sent back to his home in Libya because he's a dying man. It's the compassionate thing to do.
4: In Scotland, we are a people who pride ourselves on our humanity. Our justice system demands that judgment be imposed, but compassion be available.
2: In Libya, Megrahi's welcomed home as a hero.
5: Salt tires waved in the North African breeze at a homecoming celebration.
2: Crowds of people dressed in bright white shirts and caps flood the tarmac at the airport, waving Scottish and Libyan flags.
5: He changed into a suit on the flight from Scotland, but still looked pale and tired.
2: He makes his way down the stairs, off the plane, into a waiting car.
5: These images of Megrahi being welcomed home play well with many Libyans who see him as an innocent man framed for a crime he didn't commit. But they've been met with condemnation in Europe and America.
2: The footage ends. I was aware of the Lockerbie bombing story, but didn't know much about it. Not really. Just this moment burned into my memory. I've always wondered about this case, simply because of that decision to release Megrahi. There's been a niggling sense that we weren't getting the full picture. Lockerbie is one of those stories baked into the DNA of every Scottish newsroom, not just because of the scale of what happened and the horror, but because of the lingering doubt over whether or not justice had been served.
6: For so long, people had so few answers. And I think one big thing about that tragedy is we still don't have all the answers.
2: And everyone has an opinion.
7: I would imagine Lockerbie has spawned more conspiracy theories than just about any other human event.
8: The standard throughout the 37 years that I've always tried to adhere to has been the pursuit of the truth.
2: Was Megrahi guilty? That's certainly the conclusion the courts reached. Or was he tangled up in a huge game of geopolitical chess? Was he a pawn, sacrificed in some kind of Queen's Gambit? And if he was set up, then who was in on it? These theories and doubts still exist, though Megrahi is long dead. I figured the case was dead too. That was until 2022.
9: Days before the 34th anniversary of the Lockerbie bombing, a Libyan man accused by the United States of being the bomb maker has been taken into US custody.
2: Abu Aguila Massoud.
10: There is, according to American authorities, some new evidence here that really does tie Massoud to this attack.
2: There's a video of Massoud's alleged confession, but the tape is reportedly lost. Massoud now denies any involvement in the Lockerbie bombing, claiming the confession is false and that it was made under duress.
11: At long last, this man, responsible for killing Americans and many others, will be subject to justice for his crimes.
2: American prosecutors believe Massoud's trial will contain fresh revelations about how the Lockerbie bombing was planned and executed, and put an end to the doubt and speculation that has persisted for almost four decades. Despite a global investigation involving police, spies and world leaders, McRae's conviction and the failed appeals that followed are still tainted for some with doubt and conspiracy theory. I want to find out why.
12: It's a bunch of baloney. It's garbage. It's rubbish. It never happened. This investigation was driven only by the evidence.
13: These documents are not exhaustive. They are maybe a small part of the truth, but they can contribute to the truth and to the justice.
2: It's unbelievable, this amount of stuff you uncovered here. I mean, it's blown my mind quite frankly.
14: The scene is one of utter devastation. There is debris from the aircraft.
15: What looks to be Britain's worst air crash tonight.
16: With smoke, flames, and the smell of aviation fuel.
2: From Intrigue on BBC Radio 4, this is Lockerbie. I'm Miles Bonner. Episode 1, The Bomb.
17: Well, I had just finished training as a teacher, teacher training college in Wolverhampton, and I heard about a place going in a shared house in Bristol.
2: It's the late 80s, and Sarah is trying to find a room to rent. She calls up a house in Bristol and speaks to the owner, a woman called Yvonne. Yvonne is friendly, around the same age, mid-20s. She has a little girl, a 1.5-year-old called Bryony.
17: We sat around and chatted and got to know each other, and she knew a little bit about my life, I knew a little bit about hers. And then she met this guy who was an American. This guy kind of swept into her life, and, you know, it was all very exciting. And I was watching from the sidelines, really. And their relationship kind of grew from there. We were coming up to Christmas, and there was a lot of excitement in the house.
2: It's December 1988.
17: I was going to go down to Cornwall to spend time in my home, where I grew up there. And Yvonne was preparing to go across to spend time with her boyfriend.
2: They'd planned to go to Paris, but her boyfriend had some issue with work and couldn't travel. So they switched their trip. Now Yvonne and Bryony will be heading to the States.
17: You couldn't go on the internet to buy a plane ticket. You had to go through a travel agent or phone the airline and get put on hold. And, it was a task. And so she was spending a lot of time cancelling, rearranging the tickets and trying to find a seat on a plane that would take her from the UK to stateside.
2: Then she calls an American airline, Pan Am.
17: The woman on the help desk said, yeah, there's availability. They found her a seat, and she was surprised. All of her frustration and worry kind of dropped away, and she suddenly found that she'd got a seat on a plane to go stateside with leg room and somewhere where she could put the baby that was near the air stewardess's station, near the toilets. So she was packing all the baby things, and Bryony had been going to nursery, and one of the things that sticks in my mind, she was learning Twinkle, Twinkle, Little Star, and she could just about sing this just before they left, and that's always stuck in my mind.
2: December 21st, hundreds of miles away from Bristol, events are already in motion. A flight, Pan Am 103A, leaves Frankfurt Airport in the early afternoon, bound for London. When the plane lands at Heathrow, passengers from Frankfurt are transferred, along with their luggage, to their connecting flight, Pan Am 103. They're joined by others in London. There are 259 people on board, most are Americans, many returning to family and friends for the holidays. But a lot of British people too, like Yvonne and Bryony. Plane takes off a little later than planned, climbing into the dark wintry sky heading northwest towards Scotland and then the North Atlantic. Destination, New York.
18: The transatlantic traffic tended to be busy with traffic going westbound. It wasn't, from what I can remember, particularly manic at the time, which it can be towards Christmas.
2: Back then, Neil Hughes worked at the Prestwick Air Traffic Control Tower, just outside Glasgow.
18: On the night of the disaster, I was working with a colleague of mine.
2: His colleague Tom died years ago now.
18: Piece of airspace that covered the ground up to 28,000 feet, and it was basically concerned with aircraft in and out of Glasgow and Edinburgh coming from the south, which is where most of them came from.
2: Around 6:30, Pan Am Flight 103 starts its route out of the UK in London's airspace.
18: It's called London's airspace, even though it is the whole of England. But London Control working it basically at the spine, the Pennines of the country, and it gets to a place somewhere near Carlisle.
2: This is where Neil picks up the plane on his monitor. It's 38 minutes into the flight. The 747 is cruising at 31,000 feet.
18: On the radar screens, you have a little radar. It was a little square, little diamond, actually.
2: Neil says he remembers hearing Tom calling out.
18: It was after Tom had issued the clearance. The pilot's supposed to read it back. He just got a click, as if the thing was going to be read back. And then that was it. Nothing else.
2: There's something unusual on the screen.
18: We saw 2, 3, 4 little squares, which are the primary radar returns. And gradually, a cloud of them sort of spreading out to the southeast. A lot of them, and you're thinking, that's a bit strange. It was just an eerie sight on the radar. We thought, what's that? Well, where's he gone?
2: Just after 7 p.m, a bomb exploded in the cargo hold of Flight 103. It blows a hole the size of a large dinner plate in the airliner's fuselage. Passengers lose consciousness. There's no time for a distress signal. No oxygen mask dropped from above. 6 miles below, in the Scottish border town of Lockerbie, a man looks up at the sky.
19: I was just driving home, you know, and I seen this just huge, vast red glow just lit up everywhere. It must have hung in the air for about 2 minutes, and then this huge flash of flames, big mushroom. You know the way you see these documentaries about bombs dropping and that? That's what it looked like.
2: Debris falls on the village. Airplane parts, suitcases, packages gift-wrapped for Christmas, tons and tons of aviation fuel, and people.
18: We got a report from an aircraft we were controlling. It was a British Airways shuttle flight. It was into either Glasgow or Edinburgh, I can't remember which one. And he just comes up on the radio and says, we've just reported seeing a ground explosion.
2: The wing section of this Boeing 747, loaded with enough fuel for a transatlantic flight, hits the ground and explodes in a fireball that lights up the sky. A jet engine the size of a small truck lands like a meteor near a council estate building, leaving a crater. The cockpit, with the first class section still attached, lands beside a church in a village a few miles down the road from Lockerbie. The crash killed everyone on board. News of the horror starts to spread. 1, 2, 3, 4, 5, 6.
20: Yep,
2: great. If you could just give me your name, David, and just outline briefly who you are.
7: My name's David Johnston, and I was a journalist.
2: David Johnston is a former journalist, one of those people who knows everyone. Back then, he worked as head of news for Radio 4th in Edinburgh. So walk me through the call coming in, your reaction and getting down there.
7: I was at home in East Lothian, and I got a call from a non-journalist colleague who had a relative in Lockerbie who'd phoned him to ask if he knew anything about what they thought was a plane crash in the town. And their understanding at the time was that some sort of RAF fighter jet had crashed into the petrol station. I got that call maybe about 7:30 and made a couple of calls, and it obviously began to transpire that it was something much bigger. And so I just basically set off down to Lockerbie. There was debris everywhere and an overwhelming smell of aviation fuel, literally overpowering. Pitch dark, didn't have a torch. The grass was all scorched, so as you walked, you know, you could almost hear the grass crinkling, crunching away underneath your feet. And, you know, people were kind of walking around dazed. And, you know, you began talking to people, and I always remember someone saying to me, oh, apparently the golf course is covered in bodies. And you kind of just dismiss that, and you think, oh, you know, typical small-town gossip. Let's find out what the real story is. And, of course, the golf course was covered in bodies. But that didn't become obvious until much later in the night.
14: The scene is one of utter devastation. There is debris from the aircraft over.
16: The air is thick with smoke, flames, and the smell of aviation fuel.
20: It's not yet known how many people have died, but it seems certain that tonight's crash will be Britain's worst air disaster. There are emergency phone numbers both here and in America. For London, they are 01 if you're outside London, 897-633-33.
7: The one thing that really sticks in my mind about the whole 12 hours afterwards, 24 hours afterwards, the RAF offered two of us a facility on one of the helicopters. So there was me and a cameraman, and we flew from somewhere near Carlisle and came down low over Lockerbie and went over the town. And you could see quite clearly from up there, you know, the pattern of destruction that spread out from the initial crash site. And then as we flew out further, it obviously widened, and you could see bodies lying on the ground all over, and huge amounts of wreckage, huge amounts of luggage just scattered. And, you know, and it seemed to go on forever.
2: Eleven people in Lockerbie were killed when the plane came down, bringing the total number of deaths to 270 people. The wreckage, over 300 tons worth, scattered over hundreds of miles. When was, you know, the word bomb mentioned, if you can remember?
7: I used the word bomb in the evening bulletin on the 22nd.
2: And so sources that you had were able to give you enough information that you could then say that publicly?
7: Not definitively, but certainly, you know, reported as informed speculation that it was a bomb.
2: A week later, police made an announcement.
21: It has been established that two parts of the metal luggage pallet's framework show conclusive evidence of a detonating high explosive.
22: The confirmation that there was a bomb on board flight PA-103 has turned this into a worldwide criminal investigation.
2: And the crash site into the largest crime scene in history. Quickly, rumours start to swirl amongst journalists on the ground.
7: If there's a vacuum, lots of people want to fill that space.
2: Strange things were said to be happening around Lockerbie. David remembers meeting a number of mysterious men and women while covering the story.
7: There's so many people go through the Lockerbie story that are just really odd. Very strange people who just suddenly appear and suddenly take a prominent role and then just disappear again.
2: There was even talk of suitcases filled with drugs.
7: It was compounded by the fact that murky US intelligence community people who were on the ground in Lockerbie were desperate to find a suitcase because of what they believed it would contain.
2: Some of these rumours turn out to be true, like American intelligence officials being on the flight. David Johnson confirmed that one.
7: There were five seats that were filled with no names on them. Their names had just been withheld, and obviously sooner or later 2 and 2 was put together.
2: The suggestion these agents were the intended targets of the attack and the reason the plane was brought down, that never stood up. Or the other theory, that the plane was part of a drug smuggling operation supported by the CIA.
7: It was a belief that in

0: theories, counter theories, these early days were a precursor for what was to come. Let's go back to the evening of the crash. In Bristol, Sarah is returning home after a long day of teaching. She'd waved goodbye to her housemate Yvonne and her young child Bryony that morning as they headed off to the airport. She knows nothing yet about the Pan Am explosion.
1: Well, I put my key in the door and the next door neighbour popped out and he said, "Have you heard?" And I said, "No." And he said, "Oh, there's been a plane go down over Scotland." Well, I had spent the previous day helping her write out the luggage tickets. I knew the airline and the flight number because I'd helped with that, writing the tickets out. Went into the house, turned on the news, and there were images of the nose cone coming up. That particular moment will stay with me. As anyone who's experienced a shock will tell you, it's like a punch.
0: Yvonne's friends and family start calling the house.
1: I wasn't the right person to deliver that news, but I was the only person who had the information. So it was like, in a way, letting off a bomb again in every one of those homes.
0: Soon afterwards, Sarah says she gets a knock on her door.
1: I was 26. I wasn't used to dealing with men in suits, but that's who they were. They showed me their ID. We went into the living room and they questioned me.
0: And what organisation were they from?
1: They were from MI5. They were asking questions. They asked about my associates, my associations, my boyfriend, my private life. Who did I know? Did I know anyone from the Middle East? They named various countries. And I told them what I knew, which was, you know, no, on both counts for both of us. That was in the first visit, and then the second visit was a bit more forensic. You know, they wanted to know if she was wearing nail varnish and what colour her hair was, what was she wearing, that sort of thing. I imagine that the second interview was more to get information about... in order to, you know, find people's, you know...
0: It's okay.
1: We'll just pause. I'll be all right in a minute.
0: Take your time. Phrase it however you want to. It's no problem.
1: Well, at the time, I thought those questions were fairly superficial, but I guess it sunk in afterwards that really they were looking for information that would help them to identify body parts.
0: Police knew a bomb had exploded on Pan Am 103. They had no idea who had put it there. The 1980s had seen a lot of planes targeted in terror attacks, so there were a few militant groups that could potentially have been behind the bomb. But which one?
2: First of all, are you happy with Richard Marquise or do you prefer Dick? What's your preferred name?
0: I'm speaking with a man who not long after the bombing would find himself heading up what was called the FBI's Lockerbie Task Force.
3: My dad was Dick Marquise. He also was in the FBI. So people knew him and I became Dick also.
0: Dick Marquise.
3: I spent 31 years with the Federal Bureau of Investigation, which is the primary investigative agency of the Department of Justice for the United States. In 1988, and whether I like it or not, Lockerbie is still attached to me 37 years later. And I have a strong belief in trying to ensure that the general public totally understands exactly what happened and what the truth of the investigation is regarding that very tragic event.
0: The bomb went off in Scottish airspace, so the investigation was led from the start by Scottish police. But it was an American airline, and 190 of the 270 people who were killed were Americans. So the FBI sent liaison officers to help with the investigation.
3: Most terrorist organizations generally did not claim responsibility, particularly if it was done by government. We certainly said, okay, we have a long list of suspects, and if someone...

0: did this and it was a terrorist event, we have to look at everything. But the PFLP-GC was literally our number one suspect.
1: A Palestinian militant group backed by Syria, the Popular Front for the Liberation of Palestine General Command, known by the acronym the PFLP-GC. Remember those letters, they'll come up a lot in this series.
0: They had a cell that had been disrupted by the German BKA. 16 or 17 people were arrested, including a bomb maker who was building bombs to be used against aviation.
1: These arrests made by the German police were part of an intelligence operation called Autumn Leaves. But it was where this particular cell was based, Frankfurt, that caught Dick's attention.
0: The originating flight had left from Frankfurt, where that German cell was organizing.
1: And there was something else that made Dick think the Palestinian group was behind the attack. Something that fit the group's MO.
0: The bomb blew up 38 minutes after it left the ground in London. And that was very typical of the PFLP-GC device.
1: The PFLP-GC's bomb makers were known to use something called barometric timers, which would trigger when the plane reached a certain altitude, usually in the first 40 minutes.
0: My very first trip to Lockerbie, I was on a Pan Am flight and I was with someone else, and we sat there and we looked at our watches and we said, well, if we get past 40 minutes, we're probably okay.
1: All indicators are pointing to the PFLP-GC. Newspapers around the world are full of it. It seems like arrests are imminent. But 3 years pass, no arrests, the investigation rumbles on. That was until the 14th November, 1991.
2: Good afternoon and welcome to a special edition of Reporting Scotland.
1: It's a big moment. The police are about to hold a press conference. They're going to give an update on Lockerbie.
2: Well, we'll be going live to Edinburgh for that announcement and to the Commons for the expected reaction during...
1: Four men dressed in smart suits and police uniforms take their seats at a desk crowded with microphones.
3: Good afternoon, ladies and gentlemen. In consultation with the United States Attorney General, I have concluded that there is sufficient evidence to justify application to the court for warrants for the arrest of named individuals, Libyan nationals, on charges of conspiracy, murder, and contravention of the Aviation Security Act of 1982. The two accused are Abdul Basit Ali Muhammad Al Megrahi and Al Amin Khalifa Fima.
1: The suspects aren't Palestinians at all. They're Libyan. How did that happen? Lockerbie was presented by me, Miles Bonner, and produced by Caitlin Smith and Rob Wilson. It was a BBC Scotland production for BBC Radio 4. Listen to Intrigue, Lockerbie, first on BBC Sounds.
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1: November 1991. It's almost 3 years since the plane exploded over Lockerbie.
3: The two accused are Abdul Basit Ali Muhammad Al-Megrahi and Al-Amin Khalifa Fima.
1: Two Libyan men, Megrahi and Fima, are wanted for the murders of 270 people. Some of the relatives of passengers are confused by the announcement. Libyans? They thought the Palestinian militant group, the PFLP-GC, were responsible. The evidence had been convincing, so when did that change? Let's go back to the start of the investigation, Christmas 88. The fields and hills are strewn with debris, plane wreckage and bodies.
0: These police officers, their biggest crime problem the year before in Dumfries and Galloway was bicycle theft.
1: The FBI's Dick Marquis.
0: They all of a sudden have this gigantic, major inquiry locked on them.
1: Back then, it was the smallest police force in the UK, only 310 officers. So the local cops need backup. Police from all over Scotland are bussed in. Eddie McCusker was one of them.
6: So I got along to Lockerbie about 3 o'clock in the morning. One of the results of being a detective officer in Glasgow is you do become exposed to quite a bit of violent death. So I was most reassured to see experienced detective officers coming off the buses, detective constables, sergeants, inspectors and chief inspectors. These are all big boys. And we'd all been at murder scenes. There was a glow, not from the fires, which were still burning, but the emergency lighting that had been set up. I can only describe it as it was like a scene from MASH, with the helicopters flying in and out, even at that time in the morning, and there was a smell of aviation fuel.
1: He heads to the local school, Lockerbie Academy, for the first police briefing.
6: It was tense. They absolutely realised that the work that they were about to undertake was important, critical work. No one at that stage had any idea what had happened, why an aircraft had broken up at 31,000 feet. And spilled out the contents. No one was in any doubt. The eyes of the world were upon us. We absolutely have to get this right.
1: The search for evidence begins. Lines of officers down on their hands and knees, fingertip search for the tiniest bits of evidence. And that's when they find it. In a field, 30 miles from the crash site.
6: It was a scorched piece of cloth, which turned out to be part of a shirt.
1: This simple piece of fabric, it would be the thing that would unlock the whole investigation. These inquiries would take years. Detectives travelled the globe searching for clues. And even after McGrahy's found guilty, that isn't the end of it. Three legal appeals followed, two were rejected and one was abandoned. Even so, the Lockerbie case is still tainted by doubts and conspiracy theories. I want to find out why. Did investigators in Scotland and America get it right?
13: The scene is one of utter devastation. There is debris from the aircraft.
14: It looks to be Britain's worst aircraft.
15: It is thick with smoke, flames and the smell of aviation fuel.
1: From Intrigue on BBC Radio 4, this is Lockerbie. I'm Miles Bonner. Episode 2, Made in Malta. Scottish police are leading the investigation, but most of those on board are American. So US intelligence agencies send over some of their own people. The FBI's Dick Marquis remembers how the evidence trail, eventually leading to Libya, started to build.
0: This fragment of the baggage container is found with explosive residue on it, components of RDX and PETN, which are the main components of Semtex, checkmate plastic explosive. So we know we have a bomb, probably a terrorist bomb.
1: Police begin testing all the debris recovered from the flight for traces of Semtex. The higher the level of chemicals, the closer the materials were to the bomb.
0: The suitcases identified, they find about, as I remember, 54 pieces of it, including the locking mechanism. It's a Samsonite.
1: A brown Samsonite suitcase. Not just the suitcase, but parts of a Toshiba radio cassette player too. Investigators work on the assumption the bomb was hidden inside the cassette player, which was stashed inside the suitcase. At first, investigators believed the bag was loaded at Frankfurt Airport. Then German police contact the Scottish detectives. They've spotted something.
0: The Germans gave the Scottish police a printout from Frankfurt Airport showing there was a lone bag coming from Air Malta. It came into Frankfurt. That was destined to go to Pan Am 103.
1: Malta, a small island off the coast of Sicily and Libya. German police identified a bag with no passenger name. It had been loaded onto a flight in Malta heading to Frankfurt on the morning of the bombing. At Frankfurt, the bag is put on a Pan Am flight heading to Heathrow. In London, the suitcase is transferred again, this time onto Flight 103 bound for New York. The Malta link is interesting, but at first it's nothing more than another possible lead. It would only become significant to the police after what they discovered next.
0: We found a number of fragments of items that had the collars in them you would see made in Malta.
1: A clothes company called Yorke with the words "Made in Malta" printed on the label. Tests showed these clothes had been close to the bomb, maybe even in the same suitcase. A senior Scottish detective called Harry Bell heads to Malta. Harry didn't want to talk with me for this series. He avoids the media. But other investigators say this is how the story unfolds.
0: He goes to Malta. He identifies the company that bought that lot of clothing, purchased by Tony Gauci's shop at Mary's Place.
1: Mary's Place is a little shop that sits on the main drag of a fishing town called Sleema on the east coast of Malta. Tony Gauci and his brother Paul have run it for years.
0: This would have been in late August of 1989.
1: Tony Gauci tells Harry Bell he remembers selling these clothes, but he can't be sure of the date. He says the customer stuck in his mind because of what else he'd bought. A baby grow, two pairs of pyjamas, two shirts. It seemed to Tony he'd buy anything.
0: He bought this tweed jacket and he said, people don't wear wool here. And he said, this guy walked in and I had this tweed jacket on the shelf and I asked him if he wanted to buy it. I gave him a great deal and he bought it. He says he didn't even try it on. He bought it.
1: Harry calls the forensic lab back in the UK.
0: Did you find a tweed jacket? And they went through all of the evidence and they found remnants of a tweed jacket that the forensics people said this jacket was contained in the bomb suitcase. Then Tony Gauci asked, did you find an umbrella? Because the guy was leaving, it was starting to rain, and so he gave him an umbrella. And they go back and they found an umbrella that had the same characteristics of explosive damage.
1: Tony Gauci gives a description of the man. Around 6 feet or more in height, about 50 years old with a big chest and large head, clean-shaven and dark skin. A forensic artist draws an image of the suspect.
0: He describes him, and then he says he had a Libyan accent. So here we are 8 months in, and Libyan accent. We're still looking at the Palestinians, but now we've got this Libyan accent.
1: Right from the early days of the investigation, the PFLP GC seemed like the likeliest suspects. Just months before the Pan Am explosion, members of that Palestinian militant group were arrested in Frankfurt. German police discovered bombs built into radio cassette players just like the Lockerbie device.
0: When we first went to Malta, we spent a lot of time looking at a local Palestinian group of people connected to the PFLPGC in Malta. All the investigations into the Palestinians, all the work that was done, years of effort to go in to look at all of those angles, there was not one shred of evidence that could be taken to court and get a conviction. You couldn't do it. There was nothing.
1: As the investigation into the Palestinian angle is winding down, forensic scientists back in the UK make another important discovery. That scrap of cloth, found months before in a field 30 miles away from the crash site. Former detective Eddie McCusker.
6: The officers who recovered that had no idea of the value of it because it had been scorched. It was sent down to RARDI, the Royal Armaments Research Development Establishment, for more detailed examination.
1: The forensic scientists pull the cloth apart and find a small green fragment. It will become the most contested and controversial piece of evidence in the Lockerbie case. PT-35B. Fast forward to the spring the following year. Detectives in Scotland are still no closer to solving the mystery of the tiny fragment.
0: It was in January of 1990 when we were at a meeting in Lockerbie and the Scottish police showed us the photograph of PT-35.
1: The FBI's Dick Marquise remembers the first time he saw it up close.
0: I looked at the fragment under a microscope. It was tiny. And when we finished looking at it, I said, do me a favor and let's take this off and put it away, because if somebody sneezes, I'm not sure we'll find it again. It was that small.
1: The FBI's forensic team in Washington is able to identify it. It's part of a circuit board from a timer for a bomb.
0: Not only did they have an actual timer on the shelf, they had photographs of a second one.
1: The FBI already has a timer just like it, seized from a militant group in Togo, found with a Libyan arms cache.
0: One was a more updated model of the other, but the circuit boards were absolutely identical.
1: And that's where he reads the letters MEBO, MEBO. It's a company based in Zurich, Switzerland. MEBO is run by a guy called Edwin Bollier. He builds electronics, sells them globally. Swiss police visit Bollier. He tells officers,
0: we built 20 of these as prototypes, all for Libyan intelligence and military. And he said, I delivered the first 5 to the Libyan People's Bureau in Berlin, East Berlin, and the last 15 I hand carried to Libya and turned them over to senior people.
1: Libya again. Suddenly, those two independent investigative threads, the timer and the shop in Malta, intertwine. But is Libya a plausible suspect for the Lockerbie bombing?
0: The Libyan government had made threats to travelers on American and Israeli airliners as early as 1986. So they were on our list.
1: In fact, in 1986, Libya had done more than make threats. The Libyan government had been accused of bombing a nightclub in West Berlin full of American soldiers.
16: It was just before 2 a.m. when the bomb exploded with devastating results. Hundreds of young people were still packed inside the building. Many of those not caught in the blast were hurt when the walls and ceilings collapsed.
1: 2 US servicemen and a Turkish woman were killed. President Reagan condemned Colonel Gaddafi as the mad dog of the Middle East, and in response bombed Tripoli, killing around 40 people, including Colonel Gaddafi's daughter. Relations between the two countries were at boiling point.
0: We did the intelligence traces. We didn't have FBI agents in Libya that could go knock on doors.
1: The FBI contacts the CIA, which passes them a list of names they believe to be members of Libyan intelligence, double agents working with the Americans. The FBI shows Edwin Bollier, the guy selling timers to Libya, the police sketch of the suspect. According to Dick, Bollier says he recognises the man in the drawing.
0: He said, "That looks like Megrahi. I know him. He's got this office with me."
1: Abdel Basset Al-Megrahi. At last, they've got a name. Now, they need to find out where Megrahi was on the day of the Pan Am explosion.
0: We sent analysts down to Malta to computerize their immigration records because they were all in shoeboxes and cards. We computerized them. We started to go through them.
1: The records show who came in and out of Malta on specific dates. Investigators discover Megrahi had been in Malta on the 21st of December 1988, the day of the bombing.
0: We start putting all these things together and this is a pretty solid case.
1: Scottish prosecutors want more.
0: They want everything so it's bulletproof and nobody can question their prosecution.
1: Abdul Majid Jaka was on the list the CIA passed to the FBI.
0: The CIA told us about Majid Jaka. They said, "We don't know what this guy knows. He was the assistant station manager at Lucca Airport in Malta. He was an asset of the CIA, and he was an asset during the time of the bombing."
1: Back then, Libyan Arab Airlines was believed to be a front for their intelligence agency, the ESO. The fact that Jaka works for the airline seems to make sense. He tells them about the head of security for Libyan Arab Airlines, a man called Megrahi, who works as a spy for Libyan intelligence, and that Megrahi is often with Jaka's boss, Lamine Khalif Fima. Could Jaka be what prosecutors had been looking for, the one to make the case rock solid?
0: He tells us that he saw Fima and Megrahi. They had come in on a flight late at night. He had gone to meet the flight, and they were carrying a suitcase, a large brown hard-sided suitcase. We showed him photographs of various suitcases. He picked out a similar one to the bomb bag. He picked that brown, hard-sided Samsonite suitcase. He said they brought it in. They carried it past customs, is what he said.
1: Investigators give Jaka the codename Puzzle Piece. They seem convinced he was the last piece they need to complete their investigation. That's when, in November 1991, Scottish police make their announcement to the world. They've indicted not just Megrahi, but Fima too.
3: The two accused are Libyan nationals, Abdel Basset Ali Mohammed Al-Megrahi.
1: It would be a long time before these two men would appear in court.
3: Fima.
1: It's the 3rd of May, 2000.
17: Good evening. The relatives of the 270 people killed in the Lockerbie disaster 11 years ago finally came face to face today with the two Libyans accused of the crime.
1: It's taken years of complex negotiations between Britain, America and Libya to get them to this point. Colonel Gaddafi initially refused to hand Megrahi and Fima over. Western countries retaliated, imposing brutal sanctions against Libya. A decade on, Gaddafi agrees to a deal. Get rid of the sanctions, hold the trial in a neutral country, and the two suspects are yours.
17: For the first time in legal history, the ordinary criminal courts of one country are sitting in the territory of another.
1: The trial is held at a former US air base in the Netherlands called Camp Zeist. The families of the victims, investigators, and the world's press gather as the two men are led into the courtroom. Three Scottish judges will decide their fate.
18: We've waited 11 and a half years for this. We'll now hear the evidence. The families have, for 8.5 years, have pursued the truth.
1: Wild rumours had been swirling about Lockerbie from day one. Some British families felt uneasy about elements of the investigation, particularly the switch in focus from the Palestinian militant group to Libya at a time of geopolitical change prior to the Gulf War. They tried to put their doubts aside in the hope that justice would be done for their loved ones.
19: It would be 1999. I'd come out of a big arbitration, and one of my colleagues said, I thought it was a joke, what are you going to do next? And maybe you should be thinking of applying to act for one of the two Libyans that are apparently going to be coming to Scotland.
1: Eddie McKechnie was a solicitor. He's retired now.
19: I didn't know very much more than anybody else about it, but I inquired and I found out that the Libyans were looking, apparently, for a second lawyer to act for one of the two Libyans that was going to be standing trial. I very much doubted I would be considered. Anyway, I tarted up my CV and I sent it off.
1: Much to his surprise, Eddie gets the job. He'll be defending FEMA. The following year, he headed to the Netherlands.
19: I'm completely involved now in what was being talked about all over the world, really, as perhaps the biggest trial of the century. They were clearly protesting their complete innocence and confusion as to why on earth there was thought to be a case against either of them. At that stage, you'll understand, as a lawyer, for all I knew, they were both as guilty as sin. And indeed, when you get a case of that size and importance and complexity, as a member of the public, you would think, well, there must be something in this. You don't just get charged with mass murder without there being anything. So in the back of my mind, I had to sort of consider that my client was potentially, in a way, a mass murderer. But very soon, remarkably quickly, I got to know him in further meetings and came to the conclusion that this was not a man who would be capable of murdering innocent people.
1: The prosecution lays out its case against the two men.
19: I was looking always for, you know, where's this big evidence? Where's it coming from? And of course, we'd heard rumours that there was a Libyan spy, Abdul Majid Jaka.
1: The informant investigators called puzzle piece. Eddie says from the beginning he has doubts about Jaka's credibility.
19: I was able to very quickly make up my mind that he was nothing much short of a nutcase.
1: I want to find out more about Jaka. Who is he really? A double agent with vital information or a fantasist? Eventually, I make contact with one of Jaka's old CIA handlers, John Holt.
20: Okay, I think I'm here.
1: John Holt is a hard man to track down. Perhaps not surprising for a former CIA agent.
20: I was working in a special operations unit that we only did Libyan. We flew all over the world meeting with, you know, Libyan assets. And I was brought in to take over the case in May of 1989. I'd fly in, have a meeting. We had safe houses we would meet him in. And I would send reports back to Washington after each meeting. So I would meet him at least once a month, sometimes twice.
1: John was suspicious of Jaka's motivations. He believed he was making up stories to get money from the CIA.
20: He had walked into our embassy volunteering his services sometime before the bombing, and he claimed he was the manager of the at the Lucca airport of the Libyan Arab Airlines office. He claimed he had access to all these Libyan intel officers who would come in and out of Malta. He talked about Megrahi and Fahima quite often. He gave us some little tidbits about what was going on, but he never knew anything about the Pan Am bombing. He knew a lot about Megrahi.
1: John didn't see Jaka as the missing piece of the puzzle.
20: He was I would call him a BS artist. He told us he had received a draft notice to go into the Libyan military. Now, right there, that tells you right there he wasn't a Libyan ESO intelligence officer. They don't draft their intelligence officers. So he wanted us, he was a kook, and he wanted us to get our doctor to come out and maim his arm so that he could get a draft deferment. We brought our doctor out, but he gave him a psychological evaluation, and he said he just comes up with weird ideas, and you know, you can't really depend on this guy or trust this guy.
1: So after the FBI gets that list of names, they check in with John Holt. Does he believe Jaka's a credible witness? John says he doesn't hold back. So what happens next surprises him. Jaka is asked to testify for the prosecution.
20: He became the principal witness.
1: Then the trial at Camp Zeist begins. John says he watches it progress with growing unease. Jaka had three handlers. John wonders why he's the only one not to be called as a witness. He had handled Jaka for over a year. He's suspicious. Could the prosecution have wanted to keep him out of court? Months in, John gets a second visit from the FBI.
20: I looked at him, I said, well, why are we talking now? And he said, well, I just need you to sign this affidavit that you wrote all of these cables. He had all the 50 cables. And I just took a cursory look at it. I said, yeah, these are the cables I wrote. I asked him, I said, why am I signing this? And he says, well, at the trial, the judges found out that we hadn't turned over all the exculpatory evidence for the case.
1: The cables John had sent to Washington, documenting every meeting he had with Jaka, they had been withheld from court.
20: My understanding is as soon as they submitted those cables to the judges, that's when they really dismissed Jaka as a reliable witness.
1: And star witness Jaka wasn't the only perceived weak spot in the prosecution's case. The defence focused on discrepancies in shopkeeper Tony Gauchy's testimony. He seemed unsure of the dates, and his description of the shopper didn't match McGrahey's height and age. The manufacturer of the timer, Edwin Bollier, also had his credibility called into question. In January 2001, the judges deliver their verdict.
11: It's taken over 12 years, but today a Libyan intelligence officer was found guilty of carrying out the bombing of Pan Am Flight 103 over Lockerbie in 1988. Abdel Basset Ali Mohammed al-Megrahi will be sentenced in the next few minutes. The three Scottish judges found another Libyan, Al-Amin Khalifa Fahima, not guilty.
1: Fima is acquitted. The case against him had fallen apart after Jaka was discredited. Megrahi is found guilty. Based on the evidence, the judges are convinced he was the one who bought the clothes later found at the crash site. They believed Tony Gauchy was a credible witness who'd positively identified the bomber. And they found the testimony that Megrahi was in Malta, travelling under a false name at the exact time a device could have been planted, to be incriminating. The judges also accepted that Megrahi was associated with Mebo's Edwin Bollier, and that Megrahi was part of the Libyan intelligence organisation that had purchased the timers. This, they concluded, quote, fit together to form a real and convincing pattern. Megrahi is sentenced to life imprisonment with a minimum term of 20 years. Not everyone agrees justice has been done. As the verdict is read out, one of the relatives listening near the courtroom collapses.
0: I knew it was not the right verdict, and my heart stopped because it was such an intense event.
1: In the story of Lockerbie, no one has contributed more to the counter-narrative that Megrahi is innocent than this man.
0: When the real truth does percolate out, an awful lot of people will be thrown into disarray.
1: For decades, he's campaigned tirelessly, asking people to look again at the evidence, hoping they see the Lockerbie case as he sees it, the biggest miscarriage of justice in Scottish history. Lockerbie was presented by me, Miles Bonner, and produced by Caitlin Smith and Rob Wilson. It was a BBC Scotland production for BBC Radio 4. Listen to Intrigue, Lockerbie, first on BBC Sounds.
9: 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In 1999, four apartment buildings were blown up in Russia. Hundreds killed. But 25 years on, we still don't know for sure who did it. It's a mystery that sparked chilling theories. Because these bombs, they're part of the origin story of one of the most powerful men in the world, Vladimir Putin. I'm Helena Merriman, and in a new BBC series, I'm talking to the reporters who first covered this story. What did they miss first time round? The History Bureau, Putin and the apartment bombs. 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
1: December 21st, 1988. The evening, everything changed.
2: We were in our house in Bromsgrove and we had the telly on, and suddenly a news flash came through about how there had been a crash of an American plane on the border somewhere.
21: Good evening. Several hundred people are now feared dead tonight after a Pan American Airlines jumbo jet crashed near the town of Lockerbie in Dumfries.
2: At first we just couldn't believe, you know, this could in any way be Flora's plane.
21: There are several telephone numbers for more information. Pan American have set up this emergency number.
1: Flora was Jim and Jane Swire's eldest child. She'd left the family home earlier that day for the airport.
2: She was on her way to meet with her boyfriend and his family in upstate New York. That was why she was on that plane.
1: This moment fractures the Swires' lives. There is grief, of course, but for Jim, it morphs into something else. An unstoppable drive to know the truth. Not just about what had happened to his daughter, but why.
2: Discovering the truth became my way of handling the consequences of the grief reaction. And it was very tough for other people to understand that, but that's just the way I'm made, I suppose.
1: Over the years, Jim has been running his own investigation. He's written to politicians, tirelessly campaigned to get answers. Answers that he believes he's always been denied. And that's made him suspicious of everyone and everything.
2: When something came up that related to the catastrophe, our attitude was always to say, well, why are they saying this? Why are they telling us that? That kind of reaction. And then we would always try, as far as we could, to look behind what we were being told.
1: Jim is convinced whoever killed his daughter got away with the murders of 270 people. He says the true killers have never been brought to justice. None of them. And he's also convinced the only person ever convicted of the Lockerbie bombing, Abdel Basset Al-Megrahi, was completely innocent.
2: The burning issue was to get to the truth. Always has been, always will be, and I will not shut up about what I know to be true.
1: Despite a painstaking police investigation, a criminal conviction and failed appeals, Jim has remained one of the loudest and most critical voices in the Lockerbie case. What does he believe is the truth?
13: The scene is one of utter devastation. There is debris from the aircraft.
14: Looks to be Britain's worst aircraft.
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1: From Intrigue on BBC Radio 4, this is Lockerbie. I'm Miles Bonner. Episode 3, Occam's Razor. I first met Jim Swire in summer 2025 in Edinburgh. He arrives at the BBC studios with his wife Jane and two friends. A few years ago, Jim wrote a book about Lockerbie called A Father's Search for Justice. It's been adapted into a Sky Atlantic series with the Pride and Prejudice and Bridget Jones actor Colin Firth playing Jim in the starring role.
22: Now, you talk about respect, but you're showing us none. Your government is not taking responsibility. You are denying, you are evading the truth. And I find it despicable.
1: The series shows a younger Jim standing up to the establishment and anyone else that gets in his way. Jim is 90 now. He's tall, wiry, and has rosy cheeks with wild white hair. On the way to the studio, he shakes his head with gentle disappointment at the BBC's Lockerbie coverage, which he says only reinforces the establishment narrative. Meaning the ruling by three Scottish judges in 2001 that McGrahy was guilty. We assure Jim we'll follow the evidence, and we will. Over the years, campaigning journalists like Paul Foote, high-profile lawyers like Gareth Pearce, and even world leaders like Nelson Mandela have raised doubts about the evidence presented at trial and the conclusion reached by three of Scotland's most senior judges. Jim Swire has been at the forefront of all that, and he goes one step further, claiming McGrahy is completely innocent, a fall guy. So I was keen to hear what he had to say. This GP, this ordinary person, caught up in a terrible tragedy. He's done extraordinary things to keep media attention on his campaign. Like the time he built a fake bomb and carried it in his luggage to show the world's press how lax airport security was.
4: The father of one of the victims of the Lockerbie air disaster has said he carried a fake bomb on a flight to New York.
17: But instead of Semtex explosive, it contained marzipan. Dr. Swire said the security check missed the danger signs.
2: Indeed, if you had a keen nose, you could have smelt it, because marzipan, I think, smells quite strong.
1: In his search for the truth, he even travelled to Libya to meet the mad dog of the Middle East, Colonel Gaddafi.
2: I should have been scared witless, of course. He was standing in the middle of what looked like a kind of Arabic room, and all around there were ladies, but each of the ladies was carrying a Kalashnikov.
1: I think it's fair to say Jim isn't easily fazed. He also has complete confidence in his own powers of intellectual reasoning. So when McGrahy stood trial at Camp Zeist alongside his co-accused, Fema, back in 2000, Jim watched from the public gallery, assessing all the evidence, taking it in and weighing it up.
2: And it was during the trial, as the evidence was trotted out, that it became clear to me so many things about the trial in Zeist were not consistent with what I knew to be true, that I came to realise that the truth lay elsewhere.
1: One of the first things Jim zeroed in on was the bomb and how it got onto the plane in the first place. The prosecution's case was that it was amongst the luggage loaded on a flight out of Malta by McGrahy and then transferred onto a second flight from Frankfurt to London. It was at Heathrow Airport where it finally came on board Pan Am Flight 103.
2: I possess no evidence that I can feel that I trust that suggested any connection between the Lockerbie disaster and the island of Malta. You remember the adage, oh, what a complex web we weave when first we practice to deceive. So let me post to you a different alternative. Instead of the official version, I think what really happened is the bomb was put on board by the PFL PGC at Frankfurt Airport.
1: Frankfurt was the city where German police, only 2 months before Lockerbie, arrested members of that Palestinian militant group. For a while, Scottish and American investigators pursued the lead, but say they found nothing solid enough to stand up in court. In the raid, they recovered bombs with what are called barometric timers. This is a really important point to Jim. A barometric timer means the bomb is only triggered when it gets to a certain altitude. A bit of an issue if the notion is that the bomb went on at Frankfurt. Would it not have detonated between Germany and the UK? Jim has a theory about that.
2: The analogy is, it's like you have a tap dribbling water into a slightly leaky bucket, and so long as the tap goes on pouring water into the bucket will slowly fill up. But the bucket also has a leak, it's rusty at the bottom. It's got a little bit of a leak at the bottom.
1: In short, Jim believes the flight between Frankfurt and London wasn't at a high enough altitude for long enough to detonate the bomb. The official ruling in the Lockerbie trial was that the bomb was equipped with a long delay timer set for 11 hours. Basically, it was set to go off whenever that timer reached zero. The notion of a long delay timer on a bomb carried in a suitcase across multiple flights, Jim doesn't buy it.
2: Why on earth would a professional terrorist choose to set a device which is alleged he had a timer well capable of causing an explosion in the middle of the Atlantic when evidence could never have been gathered? Why would he do that?
1: It's not just the bomb and its timer. There's another reason why Jim is convinced the PFLPGC was behind the attack. The group appeared to have a clear motive.
5: One story dominates the news this morning, the deaths of 290 people on board the Iranian plane shot down by an American warship in the Gulf.
1: 5 months before Lockerbie, in July 1988, an Iranian airliner was shot down. The Americans said it was an accident. They'd mistaken it for a military plane. Iran didn't believe them. Its leader swore revenge.
4: The Iranians have been marking Death to America Day as they buried more victims from the airliner shot down by the US Navy on Sunday.
1: The PFLPGC were connected to Iran. Could the Ayatollah have hired the group to avenge the deaths of their citizens? This theory dominated the headlines for months after Lockerbie.
2: We knew it was the Iranians who were behind. And why wouldn't it be? They'd had a civil airliner blown out of the sky by a panicking American missile cruiser captain. He panicked and he misread the radar traces on his cruiser, fired two missiles at a civilian airliner. That killed 290 equally innocent Iranians. And one of the most profound human tendencies is to look for revenge. When somebody does something horrible to you, look for revenge. And that's exactly what the Iranians did.
1: For Jim, it's always been obvious. The investigation into Lockerbie and the subsequent trial of Fema and Megrahi was simply an exercise in shifting the blame away from the real culprits, Iran, and onto Libya. Incredible if true. Why might Britain and America do that? One theory is the United States was trying to free American and British hostages held by another militant group with links to Iran. The thinking was blaming Iran and the PFLPGC might heighten tensions further and completely derail those efforts. So according to Jim, America and Britain went looking for a scapegoat, and they had a convenient one at their disposal.
2: It was known to the CIA right from the start, and it took quite a number of months before a plot was created which seemed to be capable of blaming Libya instead, which was what Reagan in particular wanted, because he believed that Gaddafi was the devil incarnate, which wasn't far off the mark in many ways, but wasn't true in this particular case.
1: While we talk, Jim keeps coming back to an analogy he believes frames the whole Lockerbie investigation.
2: Have you ever heard of a very wise man who lived in the Middle Ages called William of Ockham?
1: The principle of Ockham's razor.
2: If you have a situation where there are a number of aspects where all those aspects can be verified, the thing to go for is the simplest combination of those aspects that you have been able to prove to yourself to be correct. The simplest explanation is the most likely to be the correct one. Doesn't prove it is, but it makes it the most likely.
1: He says the official explanation on who is responsible for the bombing of Pan Am 103 has been overcomplicated.
2: The way it's been presented to the public is extremely complex, but the simple truth, remembering Occam's razor, in the summer of 88, the Iranians lost 290 innocent people. They swore revenge in December of 88 through the PFLPGC. It was an Iranian job from beginning to end, and we knew that. It's about time that we looked at the real evidence behind all this, and it's about time that families who waited for 37 years to hear about why their loved ones were blown to bits that night and why those people on the ground in Lockerbie were descended upon by falling debris and burning fuel and all the rest of it.
1: Perhaps the reason this case has been picked apart and deliberated over for so many years is because of its complexity. Pull at a thread and it can feel like it's all unravelling. And that's what people like Jim Swire have been doing for almost four decades. This case can tie you in knots, and it has left prominent lawyers, journalists and politicians uncertain of where the truth lies. Jim Swire isn't the only person left puzzled by the Camp Zeist ruling. John Ashton got to know Megrahi in 2006. At that time, Megrahi's lawyers were trying to appeal his conviction, and John came on board as part of his defence team as a researcher and investigator.
6: He was tried by three judges, and they published their 80-page judgment, and I couldn't believe some of the stuff I read in it, because it appeared to me, I'm not a lawyer, but it appeared to me and many others, that they were bending over to support a conviction which wasn't actually sustainable.
1: What elements of it stood out that you thought there's something not right here?
6: The most obvious element related to the evidence of the Crown's star witness, Tony Gauci.
1: The Maltese shopkeeper.
6: Now, Megrahi was alleged to have bought clothes from Gauci's shop 2 weeks before the bombing. He was in Malta on the 7th of December, and that was, according to the Crown, the date upon which these clothes were bought by him. Now, there's a number of problems with that. The first is that Mr. Gauci's clear memory of the clothes purchaser was somebody who was much older and much bigger and much darker than Megrahi.
1: So the description of the customer did not match Megrahi's appearance at the time.
6: The second problem relates to the date. He could not pinpoint the date, but he did say his brother was at home watching a football match, and he did say that when the customer left the shop, it was raining. Now, the football match narrowed it down to two dates. The first was the 23rd of November, when Megrahi was not in Malta. The second was December the 7th, when he was.
1: And that's important because
6: there was rain on the 23rd of November at precisely the time that the purchase is alleged to have taken place.
1: But not on the 7th of December. Remember, Tony Gauci told police he'd handed his customer an umbrella on the way out of his shop. There are other doubts too. For instance, neither John Ashton or Jim Swire believed the timer came from Libya. Or that the bomb was loaded at Malta. There have been several further claims, each complicating the picture. That the prosecution had failed to disclose certain documents to the defence, testimony by a Heathrow baggage handler who said a mysterious suitcase appeared in the Pan Am loading deck, and the metal composition of the timer. For every expert who says something is off, there's someone else saying there's a reasonable explanation. There have been three appeals against Megrahi's conviction now. The Scottish Crown maintains its position, but speculation persists. Jim Swire is also steadfast in his beliefs. That's because of something that happened in those early days after the bombing. Suspicion lodged in his brain and never left.
7: It emerged that American diplomats in Europe were given a warning over a week ago about a bomb threat to a Pan Am plane.
1: In amongst testimony of the relatives, the emergency services and Lockerbie residents in the days after the explosion, a report suggesting officials knew American flights were being targeted.
7: The warning was based on a telephone call from an unidentified individual. It was made on December the 5th. And the American authorities said it was impossible to assess its reliability. But the caller did say that within the next 2 weeks, there would be a bombing attempt against a Pan-American aircraft flying from Frankfurt to the United States.
1: This has become known as the Helsinki Warning, so named because the caller dialed into a US embassy in the Finnish capital. On the back of the warning, large numbers of American diplomats are said to have changed their travel plans.
2: Can you imagine what it feels like to be told that a very accurate warning had been received by the Americans on the 5th of December, and nothing had been done to protect that plane against that bomb. And that is the most appallingly difficult thing, even 37 years later, to live with.
1: American President Ronald Reagan was asked about the warning at a press conference. A journalist calls out, "Sir, do you think American citizens should have been warned like American diplomats were?"
3: "I think all the precautions that could be taken

0: Bone was broken. American diplomats had been warned, but ordinary people, like his daughter, were not. It turns out the Helsinki warning was just a badly timed hoax. A man called in to try and get a love rival in trouble. The warning was sent to US embassies across the globe, so even though it was a hoax, embassy staff had been told. So I suppose Jim's anger is justified. A presidential committee set up in the aftermath found that only one passenger ended up changing their flights because of it. Regardless, back in those early days, the consensus amongst the grieving relatives was that they'd been kept in the dark. But government officials had not. It seemed to them that if they wanted to find out what had really happened, they'd have to do it themselves.
1: Over the years, I gradually came not to trust politicians. Can you imagine how could that have been? And I'd been brought up by my father, who was quite a strict disciplinarian, army-wise, to respect those who had public office, and that's how I started off.
0: Jim was furious.
1: I sent a letter to the Times, the British Times, which they published, saying that I didn't think the authorities had done terribly well because they clearly had been warned by this impending disaster.
0: A few weeks later, Jim writes to the newspaper, criticising the UK government's handling of the investigation. Within days, someone responds.
2: Sir, I don't know from where Dr. Swire gets the information that the Lockerbie-type bomb would have easily been identifiable on X-ray. The idea that the Lockerbie disaster...
1: Notice I'm not mentioning his name. That's deliberate.
0: I think you actually named the person in your book. Was it Bernard Adamczewski? Is that right?
1: OK, you mentioned it now. Bernard Adamczewski. He's dead now, sir.
0: Yeah.
1: Nothing can harm anybody. If it hadn't been for Bernard Adamczewski, I wouldn't have got as knowledgeable a hold on what had really happened.
0: Bernard Adamczewski was the co-founder of a London-based organisation called the Institute for Terrorism Studies. After the exchange via the Times, Jim and Bernard arrange to meet in a hotel. Jim waits in the lobby, says he spots someone, who turns out to be Bernard, watching him, sizing him up. The two sit down to talk. Jim concludes this is a man who has access to information.
1: Adamczewski was running an information service for the media and the police and anybody else who wanted to make use of his facilities.
0: So he was like a kind of liaison with the media?
1: Was on very friendly terms, shall we say, with a number of security agencies who made him complicit to a number of the things they were up to.
0: Jim says he'd asked Bernard if he could get hold of any Lockerbie documents. Bernard tells him of a report written by the German police, the BKA, in October 1988 about a group of Palestinian militants building aviation bombs in Frankfurt. This, of course, is the PFLP-GC who were rounded up by the police just months before the Lockerbie bombing. This seems to be the moment when Jim's Occam's razor theory about Iran and Palestine starts to take shape.
1: This guy actually got out of his files a copy of the West German warning.
0: After the arrests, the BKA made up a colour brochure containing images of the bombs. These images were sent to transport agencies throughout Europe with a warning. These bombs were in circulation and airport security needed to be on high alert.
1: So I was actually shown a copy of this portfolio. I said to him, look, I've got a camera, can I take pictures? OK, take pictures, he said. So I went out on the fire escape because the sun was shining, took pictures of every page in that brochure.
0: Just months after the murder of his daughter, Jim was now in a stranger's hotel room looking at a photograph of an explosive device.
1: And that's how we came to know so much about how these bombs actually worked, all courtesy of Bernard Adamczewski. Thank you for mentioning him.
0: I dug around a bit looking for more information about Adamczewski. It didn't sound like he was just an average head of a think tank. I managed to get a hold of someone who knew him well. They said Bernard wasn't a spy as far as they knew, but like Jim alluded to, he would have known plenty of spooks. It was around this time that some of the grieving relatives decided to form a campaigning group.

0: They want what Jim wants, the truth that they claim has been denied to them. They call themselves UK Families Flight 103. Jim becomes one of their leaders. It's then he begins to suspect he's being watched by intelligence agencies.
1: I can remember being followed around. There was a very obvious person who was pretending to look at books in the bookshop at Heathrow, who followed every move that I made, and I realised then that I was being followed around. I had to get used to being what the intelligence services call a person of interest. I was called out to meet two intelligence personnel near Cambridge one time, I remember. They turned up in an ultra-high-powered sports car, you know, big bicep muscles and all the rest, sort of people you would imagine might be intelligence agents.
0: It sounds like some kind of spy thriller with Jim at the centre of it all. A couple of other family members raised similar concerns. Strange clicks on the phone line, that kind of thing. But the only evidence we found was a declassified government letter from 1989 advising careful watching of the Lockerbie Group. It's August 1989. Jim is heading to the Bloomsbury Hotel in London. He's there to chair a UK Families meeting. That's when another mysterious character enters Jim's life. He's sitting in the corner of the room at the hotel. Jim later describes him as a large man with a round face. He introduces himself, says he's a journalist, goes by the name David Ben-Aria.
1: David Ben-Aria is a gentleman who, for a long time, many years, lived in Edinburgh and became a very supportive person in support of our small British group, UK Families Flight 23.
0: David Ben-Aria tells Jim and other relatives he was the first journalist on the scene at Lockerbie. A lot of journalists claim they were first on the scene. Then, David Ben-Aria starts telling the relatives more curious stories about how there have been rumours of Americans in the woods, a squad of them with FBI baseball caps and blue windbreakers all walking through the centre of the town, vanishing suitcases stuffed with drugs, a mysterious white helicopter flying overhead, filming local people before disappearing off behind the hills. Ben-Aria volunteers to work with the relatives group as their spokesman. After a few meetings, Jim says Ben-Aria starts passing him classified information.
1: I have been able to see into patches of appalling darkness which are part of security run allegedly in our name, which I only got hold of thanks to David Ben-Aria.
0: Over the sharing of secret documents, Jim and Ben-Aria become close.
1: He was a tower of strength for us in the early days because he had been a prominent member of the Israeli Defence Force and of, I think, the Mossad, although he would never actually admit that directly.
0: Yes, you heard that right. Jim believes David Ben-Aria was part of the Israeli Secret Service, Mossad. It's hard to know what to think of Jim's claim. Ben-Aria's dead now, so we can't ask him, but someone claiming to be him denied it on an online forum in 2008. But say Ben-Aria was a Mossad agent, could he have been trying to influence Jim, a high-profile and very vocal Lockerbie relative? What do you think the motive was? What was in it for Ben-Aria and Mossad, if he was an agent?
1: Do you think the Mossad would have wanted the Palestinians to get away with bombing Pan Am 103? Of course they wouldn't. They were trying to prevent it happening.
0: It's unclear to me where Ben-Aria got his information from and what his intention was sharing it with Jim. But what is clear is even now, Jim feels compelled to share what he knows in the hope it does some good.
1: The evidence against the official version gradually accumulated for us. I became the owner of information which I could see beyond any kind of doubt was genuine, valid information, and it's been corroborated by so many things that have happened since.
0: He's always tried to keep one thing in mind.
1: what I've done for the past 37 years has always had a unbreakable limitation placed on it. What would Flora have thought about what I've been doing?
0: And what do you think Flora would have thought?
1: I think she would have been in favour of trying to get the truth out. And so long as that's the one thing we've been trying to do, I think she would have been solidly in favour of that.
0: It's been a long interview. We wrap up and say our goodbyes.
2: Well, thank you, Jim. I mean, I'm just going to double check to make sure...
0: Jim is a compelling character, and he has complete conviction in what he believes. But for me, some of the content has been hard to get my head around. And there's something else that's bothering me. It's about Jim's friend and spokesperson, David Ben-Aria. It's clear Ben-Aria played a significant role in shaping Jim's world of view of the Lockerbie bombing and who might have been responsible. The problem for me is, I've come across Ben-Aria before. A few years ago, I was working on a story centred around claims that a so-called magic circle of secretly gay judges and lawyers were making prosecutions against homosexual criminals disappear in the 80s and 90s. Ben-Aria wasn't implicated in the scandal, but he did emerge as a shadowy figure who was renowned for passing information. I was never entirely sure who he was and what he did, but I did come away with one overriding opinion of him. David Ben-Aria wasn't a man you should necessarily trust. So if Jim Swire's perspective on Lockerbie had been shaped by Ben-Aria, how credible is it really? That's next time on Lockerbie. Lockerbie was presented by me, Miles Bonner, and produced by Caitlin Smith and Rob Wilson. It was a BBC Scotland production for BBC Radio 4. Listen to Intrigue, Lockerbie, first on BBC Sounds.
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4: 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Before we get started, a quick warning. There is very strong language in this episode.
5: Days before the 34th anniversary of the Lockerbie bombing, a Libyan man accused by the United States of being the bomb maker has been taken into US custody.
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1: Right on cue. Right on cue. Right on cue. Right on cue. Right on cue. Right on cue. Right on cue. Right on cue.
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Thank you, Father, for a good night's rest, and thank you, Lord, for the gift of life this morning. Thank you, Father God, that you breathed your oxygen into our nostrils and you brought us here in the land of the living, and for that we are grateful. Thank you for loving us. Thank you for caring for us. Thank you for protecting us and preserving us, Lord. Thank you that truly you have shown yourself as the Almighty Father in our lives, and we thank you for that. Thank you, Father, for family. Thank you for friends. Thank you for churches, communities, and thank you, Father, for Waitikubuli. Thank you for those who attempt to cut the grass under our feet and the focus that they help us have. And thank you for going before us and for making every crooked path straight, for reducing every mountain and exalting every valley. We thank you. We thank you for providing for us today and causing us to have a great day in your presence. Thank you, Father. Thank you, Lord.

A very good morning to you, ladies and gentlemen. This is Q95 FM. It's 6 a.m. in Dominica and the Eastern Caribbean. And, of course, you're listening to Rise and Shine on Wednesday morning, the 19th of August, 2026. It's very good to have you in our listening audience today. If you're listening from Capuchin to Scott's Head and Dilis to Culibistri, it's my joy to bid you a warm welcome to Rise and Shine this Wednesday morning. You're listening across the Caribbean and around the world. We welcome every one of you and remind you daily, this is the day that the Lord has made. We will rejoice and be glad in it. God has never made a bad day. Today is a great day. It's a great Wednesday morning. It's a really great Wednesday morning. The air seems still as I, you know, drove home today. But you know, it's a good Wednesday morning nonetheless. And wherever you are, you know, you look up, you realize that you are here alive and breathing God's oxygen without complications. You have enough reason to give God thanks. You have enough reason to give God praise. Why? Because you didn't have to be here, but He graced you and I to be here. Well, you would have been listening to another voice this morning, but I'm here. I'm here in your hearing, and I'm going to be here for Rise and Shine this morning. Pastor Lester is unable to be here this Wednesday morning. God is a good God, and because today is a good day, I want you to lift your heart, lift your hands, and make that declaration that today is a good day.

things. Let me extend a very pleasant morning to the many of you who worked the graveyard shift last night. Good morning to our nurses, our doctors, our police, our fire and ambulance, our prison and security officers. Good morning, all. It's gonna be a good day. Good morning to our farmers, our fisher folk, our teachers, our students, our pastors, our priests, our apostles, our bishops, our evangelists. Good morning. Our sanitary engineers, our contractors, our gas station attendants, our businessmen, a very, very good morning to you. Of course, good morning to my treasured retirees. We'll stop momentarily for the scripture reading, ladies and gentlemen, at 6:30. We pause for prayer, and I ask you to stay with me for the hour.

I just know things are going to work out, ladies and gentlemen. Sometimes you get up in the morning and you just don't know what's going to happen. I don't know if you're like me. And you sometimes get up with so many plans and somehow things just go west. You know what I mean? And so you get, you know, discombobulated. But I want you to know that when you hand everything else into the hand of the Lord, it's going to work out. It's going to work out just fine without your stress, without your running around, you know. It's going to work out, okay? And I want you to know that once you trust the Lord, he has a way of making things work out for you. All right, I want to go back to the scripture reading that I used yesterday Tuesday it was. Yes, I was here Tuesday morning. And that is 1 Timothy chapter 4. 1 Timothy chapter 4. And I will do verse 1 and 2. 1 Timothy chapter 4, verse 1 and verse 2. And the scripture reads, "Now, the Spirit expressly says that in latter times some will depart from the faith, giving heed to deceiving spirits and doctrines of demons, speaking lies in hypocrisy, having their own conscience seared with a hot iron." 1 Timothy 4, verse 1 through 2. Yesterday morning, I shared with you, my brothers and sisters, the context of Paul writing to Timothy and providing Timothy with some, you know, good admonition, good exhortation, good advice to those who were left in his care as an evangelist. And I shared with you that the same thing that Paul mentions, if we look around us, we'll probably see a repetition of that very same thing around us now, that people depart from what they used to know. The foundations that they were taught, they grew up with, they depart from the norms of right and wrong. And the scripture says what happens is that they begin to give heed to deceiving spirits. And we spend a little bit of time on the question of deceiving spirits, and I want to just rehash that before a little bit of that before we get into today's thoughts from the text. So this deceiving spirits, or some versions say seducing spirits, would be spirits that makes a promise for a particular life based on what you are to do. Now, these spirits, like I said yesterday morning, promises power and finance, promises a glamorous life without instructing as to the grinds that either you get before you get it or through it, or sometimes after you think you've landed it. And so we have people who have lost their mental capacity. We have people who have lost themselves to spiritual indulgence. We have those who have gone as far as being abused by people in power and so on. And we have those who have made total wreckage of their lives because they were deceived into believing that if they did some things, then life would be good. A few years ago, and still happening now, there are people around us who are losing their monies to get rich quick schemes. And people whom you thought had no money kind of tell you that they paid, you know, $20,000 and $25,000 over a period of time, because somebody deceived them into thinking that if they did that, their grandmother or a family somewhere in Africa left some money for them somewhere, or somebody is trying to scheme them off of the little change they have, and they get deceived. One of the things that I mentioned yesterday
is that a lot of people are deceived when they are in depressed positions. They are in depressed situations and circumstances, whether they are economically depressed, whether they feel that they are lonely, whether they feel that they need a husband, a wife, a job, or whatever it is. They feel that they require those things, and almost anything that they are asked to do, they follow those instructions without advice and get deceived later on. Take barley for rice. Some people get employed in certain places because somebody wanted to have a certain relationship with them, and they get abused in that process. Some people get into relationships and they take barley for rice as well, instead of the guy or the girl, whichever, you know, sticking the guns with them. When that person get what they want, they've gone. They are deceived. So the scripture talks about deceiving spirits or seducing spirits. It's the same kind of spirit. Those of you will probably be more familiar with that. Same kind of spirit that some men get lured into by, skimpy clothing, by a certain body that is expressed or exposed in a particular way. Sometimes what these gentlemen miss is that these things are deliberate for seduction. Okay? And the world has bought that hook, line, and sinker. So a lot of things that you see around you now is sold by that kind of sexual seduction. People depart from the faith, giving heed to seducing spirits. The other thing that is prevalent now, my brothers and sisters, and that is, if you ask me, increasing, is what the scripture refers to as doctrines of demons. Now, that's a very interesting description, doctrines of demons. Well, when the text references doctrines of demons, I alluded to Jude yesterday, Jude 3, right? Jude 3 says, "Beloved, while I was very diligent to write to you concerning our common salvation, I found it necessary to write to you, exhorting you to contend earnestly for the faith which was once for all delivered to the saints. For certain men," verse 4, "have crept in on notice, who long ago were marked out for this condemnation, ungodly men, who turn the grace of our God into lewdness and deny the only Lord God and our Lord Jesus Christ." Now, when you read through the text, in fact, let me just do that. Let me continue reading from verse 5 through to verse 7. Here's what the text says. "But I want to remind you, though you once knew this, that the Lord, having saved the people out of the land of Egypt, afterward destroyed those who did not believe, and the angels who did not keep their proper domain, but left their own abode. He has reserved in everlasting chains under darkness for the judgment of the great day, as Sodom and Gomorrah, and the cities around them in a similar manner to these, having given themselves over to sexual immorality and gone after strange flesh, are set forth as an example, suffering the vengeance of eternal fire." Now, when you read this and you get down to verse 10, right? Verse 10 says, "But these speak evil of whatever they do not know, and whatever they know naturally, like brute beasts. In these things they corrupt themselves. Woe to them, for they have gone in the way of Cain, have run greedily in the error of Balaam for profit, and perished in the rebellion of Korah." Now, when you examine that, the text is providing, in my humble view, a broad description of where doctrines of devils come from, right? And I want you to see that because it's important for us to identify the things that are around us and how they get us into the seduction, right? One of them, as mentioned in the text,
is that they run after the spirit of Cain. I'm talking about Jude now, right? They run after. Woe to them, for they have gone the way of Cain. Well, what is the way of Cain? Cain found himself in a place where he got so jealous of his brother Abel that he murdered his brother. He murdered his brother in cold blood. He invited him out to the field and murdered the guy. Killed him. Right? And buried him. Some have gone the way of Cain. Why? Because they are looking at themselves. They are comparing themselves to other people. And in comparing themselves to other people, in the quest of becoming better than their neighbors, guess what? They follow the way of Cain. They commit murder. And let me quickly say to you that in the scriptures, murder starts, according to the Bible, in the heart. Starts with hatred. The hatred of another person. And people get to hate you because they don't like the fact that you are progressing further than they are. So some went the way of Cain. They went the way of murder. What does the second category of people, how do they go? The Bible says that they have run greedily in the error of Balaam for profit. I'm sure you are probably more accustomed to this around you, haven't, aren't you? That there are those who their only interest is me, myself, and I. I need to get as much as possible. I need to get as much as I can. I need to can all what I get and sit on the can at the expense of everybody else. My brothers and sisters, that's where we are. I'm beginning to describe the doctrines of demons. Right? They run in the error of Balaam. And then there are those who run in the error of Korah. My brothers and sisters, something about us makes us lose our uprightness and integrity. No doubt David had to say, Lord, preserve me. Let integrity and uprightness preserve me. Because we lose our integrity over some of those things. We lose our standing for some of those things. Somehow we get swindled by people who seem to say to us, it's just a little thing that will not hurt you. Take a little smoke. It won't hurt you. It's just a little bit of that. It doesn't mean much. If nobody sees you, then that's fine. You can go home with the stapling machine. Once nobody catch you, then that's okay. It's just a stapling machine. It's just this. And as a consequence, we lose our integrity. We see people losing their integrity for everything, especially for power. That they will break every law once they feel that they want to get where they want to get. They'll break every custom. They will violate every creed because they want to run after what they want. And as a consequence, we lose our integrity. Those are described as the doctrines of demons. Let me quickly share a couple more with you. The doctrines of demons would be anything that stands opposed to what Christ has taught us. And one of the popular things in religious circles today is that people seem to tell you, or people seem to be teaching you, that you have to work your way to God. You have to work your way to God. So in certain places you go, it's your offering. In certain places you go, it's your time of prayer and fast, your constant prayer. And people come and tell you what they want to tell you. And it has nothing to do with God. So we forget the foundation of truth. And we are seduced into things that make us feel better. And at the end of the day, then other people have to deal with demonic spirits. Because
you have engaged yourself in a place, you have been seduced into a demonic realm that is now causing you to be so different from the person that you were meant to be, that now everything you see is the devil. If you see a cockroach flying, is a demon. And in particular in Dominica and the Caribbean, is somebody that sent it on you, is your neighbor, is your cousin, is your friend that sent. Somehow, some religious organizations are bent on this, and I want to submit to you, it's for the purpose of control, domination, control, and that's witchcraft, sukuyanis, lajablenis, right? The doctrines of demons involve the kind of cultish behavior, for example, that some of us are encouraging and causing people to follow, as though it's only you alone that can talk to God, and God will answer you alone and nobody else. Whereas Jesus taught that we are a kingdom of priests. He says, I will build my church and the gates of hell will not prevail against it. And I will give my ecclesia the keys to the kingdom. That ecclesia doesn't mean that he will give it to a few select people. He will give it to everybody else. First Peter chapter 2 and verse 9 says, for we are chosen generation, a royal priesthood, is us. We can go to God for ourselves. And some people are giving you doctrines of demons to make you believe that if you don't go through them to God, upui. Doctrines of demons. And you have to watch these seductions, these deceiving spirits that will lead you into a place where truly you shouldn't be. I ask of you to think about this and know that the only gold mine you should be following is that which God gave us through his Son, Jesus Christ.

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1: We pause for prayer in 2.5 minutes, time, ladies and gentlemen. Please stay with me. We pray in 2.5 minutes.

Spirit Emmer on this radio altar this morning. Let us pray, my friends, my brothers and sisters. There's a few listening wherever you are. Let us pray for a moment. Lord, we recognize that truly there are many times that we have accepted, as it were, deceiving spirits and doctrines of demons in our lives. Very often in our quest for better, in our quest for more, in our quest for advancement, we have, as it were, left the faith, that which we would have known. We have followed seductions. Spirits that deceive us into believing that doing what we are about to do or doing what we are doing is the best way. And Father God, oftentimes we lose our stand and we follow the spirits. We have allowed ourselves to even be deceived by spirits within the boundaries or the walls of denominational worship, of church, whatever the church is, whatever the congregations are, from Rastafarianism to evangelicalism, whatever they are, we have allowed ourselves to be deceived by spirits that promises us heaven, promises us money, promises us jobs. And these spirits in the process have deceived us into the spirit of Cain, who murdered his brother Abel over jealousy. These spirits have caused us to run after, Father God, seductive spirits that have caused us to lose our integrity, that of Korah. Lord, we've messed this thing up so badly that we have run after the spirit of Balaam for profit. We've gotten so enamored with things, materialism, wealth, education, position, posturing, that we have been deceived by these spirits, Father God, in quest of better. Forgetting that you are the Alpha and Omega, you are the King of Kings, you are the Lord of Lords. We have gotten ourselves lost in the maze of seeking for more. Forgive us, Lord. Forgive us for diverting our attention, as it were, from the soundness and the foundation of the faith that you have taught us, to a place where we now believe that stealing and cheating will take us up, to the place where we believe that murdering and disposing of people and their thoughts and riding on people and, as it were, walking on them with our dirty feet is the way out. Forgive us, Lord, because we have made to believe that we live in a society of the survival of the fittest, and most of us have engaged in practices that are not pleasing to you, yet we do that to look better. We do that to sound better. We do that to appreciate that we have done better than someone else. Forgetting, Father God, that you describe in your word that we have been all lost in sin. We are all deserving of the grace of God. We are all in a place where by ourselves we can't achieve much. And it doesn't matter what our academic qualification is. It doesn't matter what our economic posturing is. We all need you. Bring us to that place, Father God, where we begin to understand that it's not by might, it's not by power, but it's by the grace of God that we are lifted. Thank you, Father God, for lifting our spirits. Thank you for redirecting us to the place where we ought to be as your dear children. Thank you for doing with us what you alone are able to do, changing our lives for the better, lifting our spirits to a new plane and a new place.
And Father God will always be mindful to give you thanks and praise and glory and honor. In Jesus' name, amen.

0: Plessy, my cousin has Social Security, my cousin Omnibus, Mr. Ramos Thomas in Corona, good morning to you. Hilliard Babil, good morning to you. Good morning to my cousin at Social Security and my cousin by the river. Good morning to you. And all who hear my voice, good morning to them. My cousin, I love you. Love you.
1: Love you too.
0: Take care of yourself, my cousin. If we leave city tomorrow, we'll hear about you tomorrow.
1: God bless you.
0: So take care. Blessing morning.
1: All right. God bless. God bless. Rise and shine. Good morning. Oh, sorry about that. Try again. Try that call again.

0: Good morning, Rise and Shine.
1: Good morning for elaborating again on that portion of scripture.
0: Okay.
1: Person, yes. I was listening to the news, and I was listening, I'm hearing in St. Lucia, I don't know the, I think the top person in that is Marley. And he was saying to the people in the air, he was angry about the dressing they have for Carnival, the nations on there. And then he said that they should not be dressing like that. But what I was surprised that he was saying that, but they can still continue having their Carnival. You understand? And most of the scripture, the Romans in Colossians, in Galatians and all that, and he said, revelers, no revelers shall enter the kingdom of heaven. So I am watching that people are educated if they are choosing certain portion of scripture to speak on or believing in certain scripture. And so I was surprised to hear he said that they can have their carnival, but don't dress in that little skimpy thing. So still again, they don't preach to us that carnival is reveling. You understand? Anyway, thank you for elaborating. Maybe you can still go on here when you get a chance again to go through it. That will understand the things of God.
0: Okay.
1: God bless you.
0: Thank
1: and
0: you.
1: Happy anniversary to you too.
0: It's not my anniversary, guys. It's not my anniversary. It's Pastor Dante Adams' anniversary, not mine, okay? My anniversary is in the same month of my birth.

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1: It is already 12 and a half minutes moving up to 7 o'clock in the morning. It's a Wednesday morning, ladies and gentlemen. And yes, I'm here sitting in for Pastor Lester George, who is usually here for the last few weeks, a couple of months now, on a Wednesday morning. And I'm always happy to be in your company, in your hearing, in your cars, in your homes, via the internet, whatever means you choose to listen to us. And I'm always happy to be here. I want to wake up the people on the West Coast with this one.

0: me see if I woke up somebody in the West Coast. 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
1: Vini
0: mo ke wa ti mo Mac Cafe.
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0: Oui.
2: Ça passe à qui te dit moi ou Vegas. 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Blessings, I feel I tune in, you know, then I tune off again because I have to do my prayers, my meditation and everything. God blessings to you, my friend and family.
0: Blessings to you, man.
2: Pastor Jack, Pastor Matthew, and all the other pastors. Pastor Dante, what is his name again? Pastor Morgan.
0: And Pastor Lester George.
2: He's going to Antonio, Mom, Israel, all pastors of the congregation, Pastor Jack, Pastor Matthew, all of them. Blessings to all you. My partner, we go link up.
0: We'll talk sometime, man. God bless you.
2: Okay, blessings.
0: Yeah, blessings. 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Yeah, man.

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0: Hey guys, it's my time to leave. It's my time to leave your studios. I hope you go on and have a good midweek Wednesday. Remember that you should not be deceived by the deceiver, okay? He's a deceiver, and anybody who's a deceiver is a bubbleizer. That you don't get under the arms or the wings of a bubbleizer, okay? My name is Randy. I will talk to you again soon. God bless you. May heaven smile on you. Have a great Wednesday.
1: No matter the color of your skin, no matter whether you're a police officer in a uniform, no matter whether you're somebody trying to get home or driving down the street with your girlfriend, one thing that we are all learning is that life is so fragile. One blink and the person you love is gone. Just one second, one flash, and what started out as a beautiful day turns into something horrible. And I admit to you, it changes the way I deal with people. You know how you care for somebody, but you don't say nothing. You just kind of, you know, see you later. I'm learning to say something. I'm learning to make myself open my heart and say, you know, I love you. I appreciate you. Thank you for those biscuits you made. I love the way you tell jokes all the time. I'm glad you're my friend. I look kind of mushy and I get kind of silly, and it goes against my machoism. But I'm learning that if you love somebody, you better say something. You better say something. Don't allow the petty things that we can all fall out. It's so easy to fall out. You can fall out with people. It's so easy to be angry over things that don't even matter. Don't allow those petty things to stop you from loving and caring and nurturing and reaching out to people. Can I get an amen?

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1: Good morning. This is the morning news for today, Wednesday, August 19, 2026. I'm Christina Joseph. In the headlines, Justice Dr. Irvin Andre contends that the core strength of a nation lies directly in the resourcefulness of its people. In other news, OECS Bar condemned the remarks by Antigua and Barbuda's Prime Minister Gaston Brown, threatening a sitting High Court judge with deportation. And Zambia's president has been re-elected to serve a second five-year term after securing 60% of the vote. The news is brought to you the very kind compliments of Discover Dominica Authority. Details coming up.
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1: Welcome back. First up this morning, Justice Dr. Irvin Andre has highlighted that the core strength of a nation lies directly in the resourcefulness of its people and the creation of an environment that fosters progress and development. He stressed the importance of cultivating an inclusive atmosphere that enables every citizen to achieve their full potential, regardless of their political affiliation, race, or creed.
3: The strength of a nation rests in the resourcefulness of its people. The strength of a nation is the creating of a kind of environment, atmosphere, something which would be conducive to development, something which is conducive to progress, something which will bring out the best in every citizen, irrespective of political affiliation, race, creed, or whatever else. When we fail to create that environment, we basically doom a significant sector of our population to a life of near servitude, a life of dependency, a life of despondency. And it's not because these folks have no creative energy, but every person, some have more initiative than others, but at some point, every person's need a little helping hand to forge ahead.
1: Justice Dr. Irvin Andre. The Dominica Lions Club has reinforced its global motto, "We Serve," by executing a major distribution drive targeted at vulnerable residents and local care organizations. The initiative was made possible by a substantial donation from Lion Jean Joseph, immediate past president of the New York Lions, who provided essential supplies, including adult and baby diapers, wipes, protective gloves, and various food items. Demonstrating the impact of practical relief, the club distributed these goods to 13 individuals, including single parents facing hardships, as well as key community institutions such as the Grotto Home for the Homeless, Agape Nursing Home, Daly's House of Hope, and the Dominica Planned Parenthood Association Pantry. According to the organization, the outreach effort reflects the broader Lions movement's core values of compassion, solidarity, and active service to those in need, emphasizing that community-driven support can significantly improve lives. The club expressed a desire to forge stronger partnerships with local businesses, civic groups, and private individuals looking to give back. Organizers noted that joint efforts are essential to building more resilient and caring communities, inviting prospective partners and supporters to connect with the organization via the official Dominica Lions Club Facebook page. Social scientist Simeon Joseph says Dominica's challenges are not primarily linked to a lack of laws, but rather to the independence and effective, fearless pursuit of implementation of laws already on the books. Joseph says independence must also extend to determining who holds power and ensuring that those in authority remain accountable to the people.
4: I don't think Dominica's problem is a lack of laws, because we passed new laws last year. Because the chief elections officer has been talking about the law, the law, the law. I don't think that's Dominica's problem is a lack of law. We passed the law last year. I think Dominica's problem right now seems to be a lack of independence in who administers those laws, independence in who is confirmed to vote and who isn't, and independence into who gets to hold power and is accountable to people. Because Sir Dennis Byron gave the recommendation. And so now we are at a test in Dominica. Point by point, not slogans. How is the law going to play out for Dominicans? Because, Matt, I saw on the list of Roseau North a certain prominent gentleman, a former minister in the Freedom Party government, now on the Labour Party side, registered at his home, and I know there are only two people living there.
1: Joseph also criticized the recent statements by the chief elections officer, describing them as unnecessary.
4: I've seen on a house in Margaret's Gap where Mrs. Greta Roberts used to live and her mother, Gertrude Roberts, used to live in Margaret's Gap, where the people who own that house are in Canada for over 30, 40 years. I've seen names on that house. And I'm calling it out today, and more people need to be more alert in Margaret's Gap. And so the question is, we have to ask, is the chief, I feel very sorry for the chief elections officer, because she cannot come and talk that nonsense about renewal of cards, people having to pay for cards, when, as I started earlier, everybody knows for them to renew their social security card, their driver's license, their passport, and get, they have to pay for it. So that is a lame excuse. So are they going to say that because people have to pay for passports, social security cards and everything, they're not going to give them new passports and social security cards and driver's licenses, etc.? Well, what they should do is abolish.
1: Social scientist Simeon Joseph. The National Youth Council of Dominica, NYCD, is mourning the death of 16-year-old Jeribia Paul, whose passing has brought renewed grief to her family, community, and people across Dominica. In a statement issued on August 18, the council extended condolences to Paul's family, friends, and loved ones following 3 weeks of hope and prayers for her safe return. The council said Paul's death was particularly heartbreaking, given her young age and the future she had ahead of her. It noted that she had dreams to pursue and experiences to embrace, describing the loss of any young person as a painful moment for the nation. The NYCD said it stands in solidarity with Paul's family and encouraged members of the wider community to offer compassion, respect, and support as they navigate the loss. The council also used the occasion to highlight the importance of creating safe, supportive, and nurturing environments for young people across Dominica. According to the NYCD, every young person should have the opportunity to feel protected, valued, and heard while being able to grow and pursue their aspirations. The council further encouraged young people who may be struggling with loss or feeling overwhelmed to reach out to someone they trust, stressing that no one should have to face grief alone. It also appealed to the public to respect Paul's family during this difficult period and allow them the space to grieve with dignity while remembering her for the young person she was and the life she deserved to live. The NYCD said it will continue to stand with Dominica's young people through moments of celebration and times of profound difficulty. The council concluded its statement by extending wishes of peace for Paul and strength, comfort, and support for her family in the days ahead. The Dominica Calypso Association will hold its annual general meeting, AGM, on Saturday, August 22, 2026, at the Calypso House in Bath Estate. The AGM is scheduled to begin at 10 a.m., and the association is encouraging all Calypsonians to attend and participate. Public Relations Officer of the Dominica Calypso Association, Peter Leta, said elections for four member positions on the executive will be held during the AGM.
5: The president will be giving his report on the past 2026 season and the plans for the upcoming 2027 season, which promises to be bigger and better. I'm telling the public to gear up for a very exciting 2027 Calypso season. Also on the agenda, we have elections for the four member positions, which were held by the Liberator, Tranada, Daddy Chess, and myself. So, Calypsonians, we're asking you to come out in numbers. Come hear the president's report. Come discuss the 2027 season and come vote for your four member positions.
1: Public Relations Officer of the Dominica Calypso Association, Peter Leta. And in some sports this morning, members of Dominica's men's senior volleyball team received individual awards at the recently concluded Eastern Caribbean Volleyball Association ECVA Senior Men's and Women's Volleyball Championship in the British Virgin Islands. The championship event concluded on Sunday, August 16, 2026, with a closing ceremony where Dominica secured the bronze medal. Jaden Robinson was named Best Setter, Sharon Vidal Best Outside Hitter, Larian Tulloch Best Outside Hitter, and Mervyn Mongo Best Scorer. The Dominica men ended their 2026 ECVA Senior Championships with four wins and one defeat, losing only their semifinal match against St. Lucia. And in other news this morning, the Association of Eastern Caribbean States Bar Association, OECS Bar, has strongly condemned remarks by Antigua and Barbuda Prime Minister Gaston Brown threatening a sitting High Court judge with deportation and being declared persona non grata over sentencing decisions. The OECS Bar said the Prime Minister's comments made during a national security meeting focused on gun crime and violence represents a serious affront to the independence and integrity of the judiciary. Brown criticized the judge for what he considered to be short sentences and suggested that the judicial officer was giving convicted criminals undue leniency. He subsequently warned that if the judge could not follow Parliament's lead on imposing stronger sentences, the judge should leave the country voluntarily or face deportation and being declared persona non grata. The OECS Bar described the remarks as reckless, inappropriate, and a direct threat to judicial independence, particularly where they appeared to suggest that judges could face consequences for decisions that do not align with the government's position on sentencing. And Zambia's president has been re-elected to serve a second 5-year term after securing 60% of the vote, according to the country's electoral commission. However, the election results has been accompanied by concerns from regional and international observers over the state of democratic freedoms during the campaign period. We have more in this report.
6: For many Zambians, Tuesday's announcement didn't come as much of a surprise. Hakainde Hichilema had the advantages of incumbency in the presidential election, including access to state resources and state media.
7: I therefore declare Hichilema Hakainde S. to be president-elect. Hello? Can I finish? To be president-elect of the Republic of Zambia.
6: His supporters are ecstatic. The Electoral Commission says Hichilema received roughly 60% of the valid votes, despite public frustration with the high cost of living, unemployment, and slow economic turnaround.
8: For those that will be successful, I celebrate responsibly. Those that will be unsuccessful, their avenues, in case there are any grievances, our Constitution, Electoral Process Act is very clear on non-violent, avenues that one can use in expressing their grievances.
6: The elections were largely peaceful, but regional and international observers had concerns. Vote counting was suspended for hours on Friday due to reports of violence against polling staff and the theft of ballot papers.
9: Voters therefore had a genuine and competitive choice of contestants. But that choice was exercised against a backdrop of constrained democratic space. Fundamental freedoms essential to the conduct of genuinely democratic elections were affected by legislation, rules and actions by state authority, and the way that those rules and the legislation were applied during the campaign.
6: Hichilema's main challenger, Brian Mundubile, received 38% of the vote. His opposition alliance says the run-up was tainted by intimidation, arrests, violence and irregularities. Zambia is widely regarded as one of Africa's most stable democracies, known for peaceful transfers of power. Haru Mutasa, Al Jazeera.
1: And that's the morning news. Here's a recap of the headlines. Justice Dr. Irvin Andre contends that the core strength of a nation lies directly in the resourcefulness of its people. In other news, the OECS bar condemned remarks by Antigua and Barbuda's Prime Minister Gaston Brown threatening a sitting judge with deportation. And Zambia's president has been re-elected to serve a second 5-year term after securing 60% of the vote. The news was brought to you with the very kind compliments of Discover Dominica Authority. I've been your presenter, Kashina Joseph. Please stay tuned for your morning notices.
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1: 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Duasco apologizes to customers of Sufria, Scottsdale, and Galio for the unscheduled interruption. The interruption was as a result of a pump malfunction. Repair works are currently underway and every effort is being made to restore service as quickly as possible. Duasco regrets the inconvenience caused and thanks customers for their cooperation and understanding. Duasco announces the sale of the following backhoe: a 2008 JCB backhoe 2CX license registration number TS669. Tenders will be accepted up to 3:30 p.m. on Friday, August 21, 2026, and must be submitted in a sealed envelope addressed as follows. Tender for the purchase of backhoe, General Manager, Dominica Water and Sewage Company Limited, 3 High Street, Roseau, Commonwealth of Dominica. The backhoe can be viewed by arrangement at Duasco's store office at Rawls Lane, Goodwill. The Ministry of Environment, Rural Modernization, Kalinago Upliftment and Constituency Empowerment, and the Dominica Solid Waste Management Corporation wish to inform the public that in accordance with Section 7 of the Solid Waste Management Act, a draft National Waste Management Strategy, together with recommendations for policy and legislative reform, has been prepared under the UNEP Zero Waste in the Caribbean project. The strategy seeks to guide Dominica's transition towards a modern, integrated, and circular waste management system that promotes waste reduction, reuse, recycling, resource recovery, environmental protection, and sustainable development. As part of the policy development process, government is undertaking a period of public consultation to solicit comments, recommendations, and feedback from stakeholders and members of the public. The proposed strategy addresses key areas including waste reduction and prevention, recycling and resource recovery, waste collection and disposal infrastructure, legislative and policy reform, private sector and community participation, and public education, data management, and capacity building. 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
5: Hey folks, thanks for your patience. 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AC has given us some trouble. 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
9: 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Night in the morning. Alvin Knight, a model of professionalism, dedication, and brilliance. We just want to say thank you, Pama Jesus.
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2: 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Or Nadelle at 647-291-5282. 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
1: Welcome to the reading of the Rhapsody of Realities by Christ Embassy. Today is Wednesday, the 19th of August, 2026, the unveiling of truth. But have renounced the hidden things of dishonesty, not handling the word of God deceitfully, but by manifestation of the truth commending ourselves to every man's conscience in the sight of God, 2 Corinthians 4:2. Our opening scripture talks about the manifestation of the truth. But what is truth? We find the answer in the words of the Lord Jesus in John 17:17. Thy word is truth. God's word is truth. However, not everything quoted from the Bible is the word in truth. For it to be the word of God, it must be consistent with the doctrine of Jesus Christ and the provisions of the gospel. The gospel of Jesus Christ is the unfolding of the truth. Outside the gospel, truth remains veiled, but in the gospel, truth is revealed, opened, and made clear. Truth was unknown until the Lord Jesus was manifested. He's the unveiling of God's plan, purpose, will, ideas, and opinions. That's why Paul uses the word manifestation, Greek phanerosis. It's the same word used in 1 Corinthians 12:7. But the manifestation of the Spirit is given to every man to profit withal. The manifestation of the Spirit is the outward expression of the Spirit in his varied dimensions. In the same way, the manifestation of the truth is the outward expression of the truth God's word in and through us today. For you to truly live for Jesus Christ, you need to know his word because you can't manifest what you don't know. You have to first know the truth to walk in the truth, and as 3 John 1:4 says, I have no greater joy than to hear that my children walk in truth. When you have imbibed the truth of God, it controls your mentality. It becomes your way of thinking and shapes your viewpoints, opinions, and ideas. God's word has taken a hold of your personality and it's being manifested through you. So God's desire isn't only for you to talk the truth, but to live the truth, God's truth in reality. This is why you must not live your life on the basis of assumptions. Study the word to know, for the Bible says, then shall we know if we follow on to know the Lord. Hosea 6:3. This is your calling. To know and manifest the truth in clarity, with conviction, and with power. Glory to God. Please repeat the prayer for today, Holy Father. I thank you for the gospel of Jesus Christ, which is the unfolding of truth. My understanding is enlightened by your Spirit, and I walk in the light of your word. I manifest the truth and express your righteousness and glory today, in Jesus' name. Amen. Further study. John chapter 1 verse 17, Colossians chapter 1 verse 26-27, 2 Corinthians chapter 4 verse 6. Thank you for listening to today's edition of Rhapsody of Realities. 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Now, if you have never given your life to the Lord Jesus Christ, please pray this prayer with all your heart as we lead you in the prayer of salvation.
2: You've never received Christ into your heart. If you've never experienced this life of Christ that I'm talking to you about, this is your moment. Say these words. Say, oh Lord God, I believe in Jesus Christ, the Son of God. I believe He died to save me. I believe God raised him from the dead and he's alive today. I confess with my mouth, Jesus Christ is Lord of my life from this day. And by my faith in him,

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Thank you, Lord, for saving my soul. I have eternal life now. I'm a child of God now. I am born again. Thank you, Lord.

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It's 8:10 in the morning, Dominica. Good morning to you. And welcome. Welcome this Wednesday, the 19th of August in the year 2026. Wherever you are, whatever you may be doing, welcome to the Hot Seat, Dominica's most talked about talk show. Let me say good morning to the late night workers, those who did the midnight shifts, the late night shifts. On your way home this morning, good morning, good morning, good morning. Especially the bakers, the police officers, the firemen and women, the doctors and nurses, the nursing aides. If you kept the engines running while we slept, hope you have a great day. Take some rest this morning. If it's your birthday, happy birthday. If it's your anniversary today, happy anniversary. And if there's death in the family, our deepest, deepest sympathies. Let's do the greetings line this morning.

0: in the park in Florida today. Good morning, blessings to you. Mon Jean, good morning. Florida of love. Good morning. Hello. Yes.
1: Yes. Good morning. How are you?
0: I'm here. How are you?
1: I'm fine. So it's just one other day.
0: That's it.
1: It's an advance birthday greeting to Mindy Eli. Telling her to behave herself. And also to Eula Thomas, better known as Auntie. Tomorrow will be their birthday. Wishing them all the best. God guide them. But Mindy, behave yourself. Bye-bye.
0: Good morning to you, Mindy. My friend in High Street, are you okay? Well, Casimir, you sell out your secret, huh? And Auntie down there in Cooley Bistry, good morning to you. Advance by the greatness to you.

CC, how you doing this morning? Blessings to your son, Francois, better known as Pinky Boy, coming from your mom, Cecilia and Alvin Bruno this morning. Good morning to you, Blue Blue. Good morning.

0: Let's go. Good morning to you. Yes.
1: Yes, I just want to say good morning to you, my mother Lawrence, and the two who work at the department last night. Tell them have a good rest today.
0: Thank you, thank you. Jemima Lawrence. A little from

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0: A little piece of conscious music this morning. 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Hello, tell to me. Good morning.
1: Hey, blessings to you, Mr. Pelty. What's up?
0: How you doing? How you doing? Blessings.
1: I give him thanks. Mm-hmm. Thanks for Bonnie.
0: Yes.
1: Thanks for Bonnie Wheeler. Mm-hmm. I haven't done it in a while. Matt, let me just shout out all my guardian angels. First, Matt, last night I saw the man in Parliament, you know. The man you just greeted there. You know, you have a crew now?
0: I saw Parliament was not on last night, so I don't know where you saw anybody.
1: That's right, then I saw IP in Parliament last night, and I was on a pavement area.
0: Okay.
1: No, but serious, you know.
0: All right.
1: We might have addressed officially, you know, Matt. And I was outside there doing a piece of work, Matt, a parrot I was working on, and I see the man passing, entering Parliament. Matt, that dream has to come true, you know. You there with me?
0: Right here.
1: Okay, IP, and that was no joke. If I'm making a joke, you hear me laughing, but that one was serious. Last night, I saw the man in Parliament. I say, whoa! And I wake up, I say, hey, I saw my partner. Eh? Anyway, all my God in Hazeland, blessings to you. What's his name? David Joseph, Zed Lloyd, and Earl Bruno. And Mark, you know I like my partner yesterday. The Domlek official that called you. You remember who is that, Mark?
0: The Domlek official? Oh, you mean Coppell?
1: No, that's sir.
0: Who's that?
1: The Domlek official.
0: Who's that?
1: Domlek Simeon Joseph. Simeon Albert. Simeon, blessings to you, my partner. The Domlek official. Matt, yesterday, he gave a good account of the whole situation. Anyone, Antonio, Mom, Pastor Rodney, and Fafa, Roy Tavernier, Masaba, Nadine Bridgetta, and all my guardian angels, eternally indebted, grateful, and thankful. Ozzy Lewis, blessings to you. And all those who say blessings, they does not call me. I say, yeah, Matt have a nuclear switch there. You know, so all friends, all foes, all lovers, all haters, the good, the bad, and the ugly, thanks for your contribution in my life, because I didn't know how much all you have taught me and how much all you have molded me into that piece of material I am. Titanium. Matt, you heard about titanium is a tough material?
0: I heard about that, yes.
1: Okay, well, a piece of titanium they transformed me into. Anyway, blessings to you all. Delka, Gordon, everybody. Bobby, Ali in the ghetto. Blessings to you all. Matt, take care of yourself. Matt, do not go and eat pilau, Matt. Blessings.

0: Right on cue. Right on. Right on cue. Right on cue. Right on. Right on cue. Make.
1: 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We're stronger together, so lend a helping hand when you can.
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0: 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Knight in the morning. Alvin Knight, a model of professionalism, dedication, and brilliance. We just want to say thank you, Pamatiza.

0: Dominica, you know Wednesday. It's free up Wednesday, right? So here's your time to speak to the issues on your mind this morning. It's an open line. Somebody sent me a poem I wanted to start with this morning. This one.
1: Now is the time. Now is the time to stretch your faith. Come on, everyone. Make haste. Why do you continue to beg for reform from a mere mortal man in a solitary dorm? He doesn't know if he's coming or going, and surely caught in a web of lying. Now is the time to hold your head high. Why are you afraid of a man that shall die? The fear of man lays an evil snare, but when you call on God, he will always hear. Now is the time to rise up and act. You have your rights, and that's a fact. When you beg man, you make him an idol, and he will never answer your call, because his head is filled up with pride. So he keeps taking you for a very long ride. Now is the time to jump off that bandwagon. Pull down all the idols of the dragon. Forget those midgets that bring catastrophe. Make an indelible mark in history. See God instead, face to face. Join hands together to run the race. Now is the time to stand bold and strong. With God in the midst, you can never go wrong. You hold the shield for your own reform. Faith without works cannot transform. Remember, you are the electorate. So why are you crying outside the gate? The three lepers got up and took a walk. Rise up and stop all this talk about all who say and all who do. You don't always have to have a coup. Now is the time to stop bawling boo-hoo. Now is the time to tie your waist and move boldly forward. Claim what is yours without saying a word. Fear is your greatest enemy. Remember the pygmy and them hungry. Now is the time to bring change. Now is the time to take the stage. With Christ in the battle, you must win the war. Let your song be no more, no more. Now is the time to say enough is enough before things get more rough and tough. Now is the time for the youth to arise. God has seen your heart. He hears your cries. Don't be like the woman sitting by the river, waiting for someone to come and help her. Now is the time to take the bull by the horn, or else your chance for survival will forever be gone. Now is the time. Come one, come all. Take heed of this solemn call. Written by Margaret James.
0: Thank you, Margaret. Speaking to the song we had earlier. Liberate yourself.

0: Good morning. Hello, yes?
1: Yeah, good morning, Matt.
0: Morning to you, brother. How are you doing?
1: I'm good. Matt, if you have a general manager who refuses to account to those who are supposed to hold him accountable, and he just refuses to account to them, what do you think these people will do? The board of directors or whatever. Will they fire this general manager?
0: Obviously.
1: Or will they let him behave like a king?
0: Obviously, yeah.
1: So, in the case of Dominica, why are we allowing Roosevelt Scarry to behave like a king when he does not account to the people of Dominica?
0: I'm happy you said we. You're Dominican too, right? Why do you allow it?
1: Why do we allow it? So we must, there's one process we have.
0: Well, maybe you should look in the mirror and maybe you can answer that question.
1: Hold on, Matt. There's one option that we have, and that is the vote. So, and it's coming up. So be prepared to change this general manager. Thank you, Matt.
0: Thank you very much. At least you came up with an answer. Hello, talk to me, yes? Because they say when you point your one fingers, you have about four pointing back at you. Hello, talk to me. What are you doing about it? Hello, talk to me, yes?
2: I say praises, thanks, blessings, and glory to all those who sacrifice their personal safety and security, trying to elevate mankind to humanity. Mr. Pelty, blessings to the family, sir.
0: Blessings to you.
2: But listen to where I am heading. Let me shout out Dr. Thompson Fountain, Danny Lugie, Joshua Francis, Lennox Linton, Brian Linton, Wogan Matt, all them. Bosso, blessings to you. But I do not walk around holding grudges. I want to build a platform. That's the platform I'm building based on the things I want to say. Yesterday, and I always saying that, Thompson, I do not know what it is. You remember yesterday Thompson called you and talked about the madness in the Electoral Commission, and they go in Parliament and they do the fast madness where you have no leverage, where you can query something before the elections. It's after you can query. Matt, can you remember that discussion?
0: Yes, I remember, yes.
2: Okay. Matt Clem, the Kalinago Northman, said the matter should be taken to court. And Thompson did not whisper a pin on that suggestion. Or when I watched the way he was so laid back, you know what I mean? That's what they did. And not a protest, a demonstration.

0: more soldiers, more bullets, and you know, by the time a year or a couple months, they have to back down because they can't match you. So then everybody surrender in a very subtle or obvious way. It seems like everybody surrender. Not that level of brutality. And then you're telling me, I mean, I do not want to, I myself am going to confirm. They tell me I have to baptize first. I think it's Mark that tell me that. I go in and confirm for one reason and one reason only. But my protestation would be not get involved in that foolish violation and the liberation. You're playing that song there. Matt, you're dealing with a cluster of criminals. The Dominican Lethal Party is bent on remaining in power indefinitely, Matt. You listen to Chich, I'm sorry, to Skerrit in Makushwi, where he say his successor will be Dimitri. He want to be there for 2050. And how can the churches, the Bar Association, all this little fragmentation within the political structure stand there and watch Skerrit run Dominica to the ground, Matt, while the man is doing that? Not to say Dominica is progressing, you know, Matt. Is reverse gear in regressing, you know, Matt. Look at the state of Dominica. That's why when Mr. Gregor Nassif opened his mouth, I say, well, praise God. Look, Cara Shillingford, Hector Spurgeon, I forget to add your blessings. No hard feelings, but sometimes people do what they have to do. Matt, we need influential people. We need IP. I calling you out, you know, boss. What will be your position, IP? We need some people that can stand up and say, Skerrit, hell no. Dominica is not your backyard. It's not your foul coob. So you're dealing with a thing that is a quadruple system of criminality. It's a dictatorship clothed in some nepotistic, fascistic drive, Matt. And we're Skerrit and them selectively selecting very few people to raise them up, but not the majority supposed to be the pillar of the people they raise up.
1: Well, now, somebody's suggesting to your blessings, you know, one does not have to disclose all their strategies, so maybe they're just being diplomatic there.
0: Yeah, very intriguing. How accommodating, how convenient, Matt. Okay, let the person argument stand. What I'm just saying, Matt, the majority of the people supposed to be the pillar of those who rise up. You need me to come and buy by witch church, by Nassif and all of that. But Matt, when I haven't got money, what that is happening? So the few people they're bringing up, they're raising them up, Matt. Guess what? The people that want to remain on top because they get a dose of what money and power is. They get involved in money laundering, human trafficking, drug trafficking, because they want to stay on top. Passport, a reduction of the fee on passports, more corruption again. So Matt, what I am seeing in conclusion, my brother, Dominica is taking a turn for the worst, and Skerrit in his delusional drive or ambition think he can sustain that madness, Matt. But that is why we're going to get a double tap, like the Jewish people, they bomb a place and they're waiting when rescue workers come for them to bomb it again. A double tap, they call it. So the environmental levy, that's how they call it, some kind of thing on garbage and all of that. Now Skerrit is going to hit us another blow again to collect our garbage when there's already an environmental tax. Skerrit is merciless, Matt. And the poor people of this country, Matt, that's why children, as their parents, parents closing their eyes when they watch their children, you know, boys and girls. Is anything to survive in Dominica, Matt? And the priests and pastors, plenty of them coming and telling me about heaven and hell and Jesus and the streets of heaven and all them kids. I want to hear about what is happening right in front of me. So, Matt, it is sad in conclusion. The madness that is happening in Dominica, the tardiness, the inadequacies, the deficiencies, so everybody can have the opinion on what strategy. But Matt, I am seeing in Dominica presently, these politicians are not ready to take on those criminals and back them to the wall and make them know, yo, you have resistance. Thank you.
1: All right, thank you, though. A lot of reports this morning.

0: Morning. I suspect a lot of people were following Global View on Q last evening. Mr. Herbert Suke Winston was on fire last night, huh?
1: My dear people, survival of business in this country is a science in its own rights. That in itself is not being taught at schools. Because diversification is where it is all at. If I'm being taken as a pattern, an example, let me just say, for the survival of a gasoline station, the whole focus was to move the people so as they would be able to do a one-spot shopping. You stop in the supermarket, you go to the bakery, you go to the medical store, and basically one business is integrated into another. Let me just say to you, sir, I am losing my pants, to say the least, in the fuel retailing of the gasoline and the diesel. There is basically no survival in that. This is the reason why no banks will finance anyone to open a new gasoline station. The sequence of restructuring the retail prices is murderous. Today, you are being given, say, 15 cents on a gallon. You go and you stock up in a matter to meet the requirements, the needs of the motorists. Before your stock is exhausted, there comes a total reduction of 30 cents. So the money that you may have accumulated from the invoice price of the commodity, you lose it. And you have to get some money somewhere in a matter for you to continue business. It is totally unprofitable for the private sector to get involved in the fuel retailing business. This is the reason why, if you have to run an overdraft, after 3 months, the bank will call on you and you will just see a bailiff handing you a handkerchief and tell you, hey, you have to get out of that. And basically, this is how it goes. And see what is actually happening on the whole. This in itself is on that part of it. And I do not know. I am blind. I do not have the understanding who is acting on the economics of this country. Who does? Who advises the Minister of Finance? I would like to know, I would like them to make a declaration. Inform me who does. And I would like to have an audience with this person who advises government on the economics of this country. Mr. Prime Minister, I'm giving you a warning. A warning. This thing about you talking about budget. So, you are misleading the people, to say the least. And we want some realistic figures, as I myself do want. I want to know what is the debt, the external debt of this country. I want somebody, I want a methodology to push me forward, to propel me forward, to tell me of the status of the foreign debt of this country. Is it a debt that I will never be able to participate and to pay off? And then my children and grandchildren would be involved in this system. This is frustrating. Please, Mr. Minister of Finance, I am requesting this on behalf of the voiceless. And you see, those are the things that accumulate. This is the reason why at this present moment, there are more people gathering in church at the burial than those that goes to church on a Sunday or a day of adoration.
0: All right, you just heard Mr. a part of his presentation there by Mr. Herbert Suki Winston, on fire last night.

0: On the telephone. Hello, talk to me. Yes,
1: Good morning, Mr. Pelty.
0: Yes,
1: Yes, I felt good last night. Yes, I felt good last night to hear Mr. Suki speak last night. And I'm telling you, we will need 99 more to speak like Mr. Herbert Winston. And you know, in his speech, he was saying there, the meaning of fear is no fear. No, he said that fear is the parent of curiosity. And that steady, although I was sleeping, getting up, sleeping, but I could not sleep when he was speaking. And there was this young man that was speaking. He really wanted to say something. He really wanted to say something. But he's young in the interim. I said they want to pronounce him, maybe I'm not pronouncing good. And he tried to do something for himself. But you see the young man that wants to say something, but sometimes you don't want to say nothing because you don't want anybody to do something and stop you from doing what you're doing. And the other panelists were good, but I tell you, Mr. Suki, good morning, Mr. Suki. I felt good, good, good. And he didn't want to play that pleasure because he says, fear is the parent of curiosity. And I tell you, we need some more like Mr. Suki. God bless you. Thank you very much.
0: God bless you. And of course, I will try my very best to give you a repeat, maybe of Global View on Q sometime tomorrow. 449-3095-96-97. Yes, we had a dream. Are you there? Are you there? Are you there? 449-3095. Are you there, caller? Yes, talk to me, yeah?
2: Mr. Bell, good morning to you, sir.
0: Sir, yes, I'm here.
2: Okay. I just want to support a lot of things I heard Mr. Suki Winston said last night. Because I knew that gentleman very young, running taxi up Marigot. He and my godfather, Mr. Bunch, and a few others like Eunice, Errol. Matt, I listened to that gentleman speak, and I mean he can fight our politics, you know. But that gentleman is a man that did wrong before Mr. Prime Minister Skerritt. So you have a lot of wisdom and experience, hardworking man. And I believe people like this, in spite of what the Prime Minister and many people should listen to, one of the mistakes Libler and Patrick and done, never listen. Patrick Dunn could avoid 1979 riot because three union leaders go up at Mondus and they tell him, do not go down to Parliament. Postpone Parliament. He didn't listen. He went. He get a attorney from Guyana and tell him pass the legislation. Matt, I want to get back to Mr. Suki. I want to thank Mr. Suki for guiding the young people still, helping them in small business, giving them a hopes. And I believe the Prime Minister to take a little listen of Mr. Suki. I listened to the Prime Minister talk at Calibis in a press conference. And the very same thing Mr. Suki is saying. All his supporters is telling him, sir, the money you put there for small business people in the bank, it is very difficult, sir. He's talking about he put another $16 million. But Matt, if you put money for small business people, even you put a loan officer in the bank and you have a loan manager, you, the Prime Minister, supposed to get a pilot, a pilot person to help you.
0: Help you do what? Help you do what? To what? To get the money from the bank?
2: No, to program how to disburse the money for the small business.
0: Let me ask you that, because you've been speaking small business, and I want to compliment you on that. Have you tried to get a loan there from the small business unit of the aid bank?
2: Mr. Pelty, if you give me a chance to...
0: No, I'm just asking you because we're having a discussion. I'm asking you, have you tried, because you've been addressing the issue of small business for a long time, have you tried your very best to get a loan from the small unit at the aid bank? I'm just asking you. I'm not making noise with you.
2: No, we're not making noise. I told you, yes, I made two applications. The last one, the loan officer called me and she showed me a loan approved. And somehow when I get back to her, he told me I had to get another document. I went to the registry to get the documents. Then she took a long time, and she was inexperienced. And that's why I tell you, you need a cooperative officer. You put $16 million in the bank for small business people. you have to put up a small inter plant, like a factory, like what Mackenzie had, paper towels, that using compressor air, solar panel, to refine the production small business people doing, like coconut oil, powder. You make powder, like different herbal powder, that can do the fast, facility quicker. It takes you like a week to make one bottle of coconut oil, and you need at least 20 coconuts at $2 for one. So you need to get a cooperative officer like what AFI and them do in the 70s to get money from the European Union. Like what Mr. Inwood Thomas and Mr. the guy that was running Dexia. These people write up to the European Union to get those funds. So the Prime Minister have to get people, cooperative officer. Look at the $16 million. He don't buy a building for small business and people in Rousseau. Look at the state of small business on the street. Look at all the business that sell. Look at all the land that sell in there. He have to buy a property. He have to put up a building out of that money so that the small business can sell. That's what Gail Defoe does. That's what Mackenzie does after the European Union train us. Williams was the director of that. That is what I'm telling you. And that's when Mr. Gregoire needs to come in now and support what Suki's saying. Give Suki and his businessmen an airtime on a Sunday afternoon when people home to educate the people, to even help the politicians.
0: All right, Terry, thank you very much. We have a stop with our friends there from... And we'll continue the discussion just after that, okay?

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1: All right. Good morning. Good morning. Good morning. How are you doing this morning?
2: Good morning, Matt. I'm doing good. How are you doing?
1: I'm trying one day at a time.
2: That's good. That's good. Welcome again to you, our listeners. 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So after you completed the form, click registration. You will get a verification email, which will come from noreply@okta.com. 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You go onto our homepage, you do the registration form. Once you get your verification email, you are now active and you can go on and view all the amenities that we have available on the platform. So when you have logged on to the e-services platform, customers can track their cargo, which is one of the key essential features that we have provided on the Tropical e-services platform. You can then view your shipments, either if it's full container loads, less than container loads, or break bulk shipment. With the cargo tracking feature, you'll be able to view information including your job or booking number, your job type, your job status, your shipper information, your available documentations, and options for you to add documents. So when you click on the job or booking number, the cargo details will display. So as your cargo moves through the shipping, different stages of shipping, the status marker will change color. To review that status, simply hover over the status icon. So it will tell you when your cargo gets into the warehouse, when it has been shipped, and when it has been delivered. So this makes it easier for you to stay informed about your shipment without having to call or visit the office. Though we, encourage customers to always call, but some people prefer to just be online at their own convenience to see what's going on with their shipments. And of course, another key feature that we have on the e-services platform is our cargo on hand. The cargo on hand displays all that is currently in our Tropical receiving warehouse. So some customers sometimes may have more than one shipment. So that tool is very important so they can see, okay, I have 5 shipments. Let me go on to the e-services platform to see how much cargo have been delivered out of the 5 shipments that they have made. So for this section, you can view the status and important information about your job or bookings. This may include your reference numbers and whether a shipper's invoice has been received. Now, we do not ship without a shipper's invoice or a packing list if you do not have a shipper's invoice. And that is important. Customers say, oh, my stuff was delivered or comes that have not been shipped. But always keep in mind that we do not ship if we do not have an invoice. Now, we have made it easier with the online platform and gave you the option to upload your documents. So that would be easy for you. So once we have seen that your shipper's invoice is in your job or booking, you'll be able to ship your cargo.
1: Take note, though. Some people are not technologically savvy, you know, so you have to sometimes help them.
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3: 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If you would like a receipt, click where it shows paid, and a receipt will appear, and you can download it for your records. And of course, you are listening to Q95 with Miss Elwin from Tropical Shipping and Tropical in 15. Once you have logged in, of course, customers, sometimes make reoccurring shipments. So the platform allows you to copy bookings. So if you have made a shipment, say, for example, that you in the nail business and there's some stuff that you're ordering all the time. So the platform allows you to create like a copy. So you just copy a previous booking. So your most recent bookings from the port period, like say, for example, you're shipping to Antigua or Dominica. So you ship into Dominica every time. You just copy that booking and it's simple, so you won't have to enter the information again. So it allows you to make a duplicate of that shipment. And uploading documents, I spoke earlier before the break that it's important to always have your shipper's invoice or your packing list because we do not ship without this documentation. And of course, the platform allows you to upload your documents so you can click on the plus sign, which is on your specific booking, to add documents for that shipment. And you will receive a message if your documents has been uploaded successfully. So everything that you do on the platform, you'll get a notification whether it has been successful. So this feature makes it easier to send important documentations without having to print them or visit the office. Although, Matt, as you said to me that, not everybody is tech savvy,
2: mm-hmm.
3: which is why we never eliminate the option of visiting our office. We like our customers to come in, have a chat with us, and just to help them navigate their shipping process to make it easier for them. And for those who are more tech savvy, they can, of course, manage their account on our tropical.com. Web users also have the access to Suit. Or account manager tools. They can update their profile, they can change their password, they can manage notifications. So, when you manage your notifications, you can say, okay, my shipment have been shipped. You'll get a notification to say that. When it has been, delivered to the port, you would have notification to see that. And you can also manage your addresses because some people ship to different islands. So addresses to Dominica are managed on there. If you are shipping to St. Lucia, it's managed on there as well. And customers have access to the Chopbox information on the e-services platform. Now, Chopbox is your identifier. We have warehouses in Miami, Matt, every day that has a lot of cargo coming in. So if you put your Chopbox identification on your shipping address, it will make it easier for your cargo to be in that location, so which eliminates, a lot of downtime so that your shipment can get out of the warehouse faster and get to you on time. Before I close, I would like to remind our listeners and customers that we are still in hurricane season. 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During the hurricane season, always ensure that you have important supplies stored, including your water, your ice, your cooler for your ice, your flashlight, either battery powered or solar powered, your non-perishable packed or canned food, a first aid kit, at least, you know, 2 weeks supply of prescribed medication or vitamins and other essential items. 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
1: 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Knight in the morning. Alvin Knight, a model of professionalism, dedication, and brilliance. We just want to say thank you, Pamatisa.
3: 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The potential candidate must walk along with your police record, an up-to-date curriculum vitae, and a passport or birth certificate. 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

0: So let's continue our program this morning for the next 10 minutes. We have another stop at the 9:30 hour. Good morning to you on the telephone. How are you doing this morning? How are you?
1: Good morning, Hapelty.
0: You sounding like you have a lot of energy this morning, Mr. Schillingford.
1: Well, my person, I've been working hard.
0: Oh, you've been working
1: since
0: this morning?
1: Since morning, I've been on the run. I've been on my farm.
0: Well, you taking...
1: But
0: yes,
1: I just want to make a plea to Dominicans. For the sake of Dominican, the future of our youth, man. To ensure that they do everything. Those that went to school, those with their degrees, those are the so-called educated ones and those educated ones, man. I'm making a plea to them, man. There's a lot of things happening, but Dominica is getting the short end of the stick from this government, man. But I've reported in the past on offshore banking, passport sale racketing, man. Diplomatic passport racketing, man, and those kind of things. I want Dominicans to take their pen, because that one is going to make big news in the U.S. That one is going to make big news everywhere. We'll have people getting arrested soon, man. I don't know how soon. Because you know the Americans, when they're dealing with you, they want to cast the net, man. Matt, take note of that name. St. George Bank Limited.
0: Okay.
1: And St. George Insurance Limited, man. Have you heard those two names?
0: I'm hearing. I'm taking note.
1: Matt, these are two banks that were incorporated on an address, Douglas Bay, Matt. Douglas Bay, there's a public servant in Dominica, Matt. A notorious one. Okay? Matt, the operating address of a bank and an insurance in license in Dominica. Matt, listen to me well, you know. Is Intercontinental. Matt, you know what is Intercontinental, Matt? In Cabrit.
0: Yeah. The hotel.
1: That's a hotel, Matt.
0: Mm-hmm.
1: So these two institutions, and they were recently incorporated. These two institutions, they are the address, the operating address, as a hotel.
0: Okay.
1: Intercontinental, Matt. But I want to ask a question. That I try to contact somebody in Dominica to see where we can go with that, if they can just address that immediately to prevent us from getting more scrutiny and to affect Dominicans less. We're crying out our visa restriction, man. It's going to get worse, man. Because that is, Matt, that is a subject at the Pentagon, man, at this time as we speak. Matt, I want to ask the Prime Minister, the Acting Director of Finance of FSU, Matt. Matt, the Minister of Finance, my friend, Irvin McIntyre. As I said, the Prime Minister himself. And my country girl, the Financial Secretary, Dennis Edwards. I want to ask every one of them, Matt, a simple question. What do they know about this entity? What do they know about that hotel and insurance, Matt, operating there, Matt? Matt, it is going to smell. It is going to affect every single Dominican. Matt, the Americans are going to come hard on us, Matt. We'll be blacklisted again, man. We're already, everything black is about us, man. You listening to me, man?
0: I'm right here.
1: What do they know about these two entities, man? Matt, it is a serious, serious situation going on now. You hear me, man?
0: I'm here.
1: Matt, we saw what happened with First Domestic in Dominica. Dominican business people and Dominicans lost all their money, everything they lost. And to have an administration because of under table financing to accept to give insurance to operate fraudulently, Matt, under the table with an address at a hotel, Matt, is another blow for Dominica, Matt. Matt, I also would like to ask the director of FSU, Matt, the Minister of Finance, the Prime Minister, the Financial Secretary, what do they know about Remy Bank, Matt? And Remy Bank is the subject of an investigation within the U.S. authorities, Matt, at this time as we speak. Matt, Remy Bank was taken off the website. You hear me, Matt?
0: I'm right here.
1: And the owner of the director of Remy Bank gave the director of FSU, the minister, and whoever direct instruction You have 12 hours in which to reinstate my bank, or I will expose every bit of what happened in that Remy Bank transaction, ma'am. But there's a letter surfacing in the U.S. We will have that letter here soon, ma'am. A letter was written to them, and they are going to be answering questions, ma'am. The amount of monies which was sent, in one case, $150,000 was sent directly to public servants' account, ma'am. Are you hearing me, ma'am?
0: I'm right here listening.
1: Another $600,000, ma'am. And several other amounts were paid to third parties, ma'am. But when you hear public servants saying, I need that amount because the big man has to get that. The minister has to get that. And now there will be a screenshot of steps which will be going around, ma'am, pretty soon. But it is a dangerous situation. But it appears that the Prime Minister's hands are tied. But I don't know the relationship between the acting FSU director and the Prime Minister and the Minister. And I don't know what is happening, Matt. There's a serious situation going on. This whole entity needs to be investigated, Matt. Matt, we will be giving figures, we'll be giving account numbers, and I'm just asking them to own up and deal with that mess before it gets messier, Matt. Because we'll be giving amounts, whose address they went to in Miami, what the account number, and we'll be giving details of the amount. And Matt, if you want that within a week, we can get it from the U.S. And I can report to you on every one of them. We'll give company names, Matt. If Roosevelt cannot deal with it, what is happening at the FSU at this time? Matt, FIU have written, the bank, sorry, have written to FIU, and FIU like lame ducks, Matt. Matt, the politicians know what's happening, and the politicians cannot stop it because they are implicated, Matt. Matt, when Dominicans talking about the ones for America, the visa this and the visa that, and they're doing nothing to ask the government questions, man. But that is a sad situation. Because of a few things here and there, man, they're allowing our country to go down the gutter. But in a subsequent address, man, I will give you details. I'll give you address. I'll give you company names, amounts, and where they went to, man. But the bank telling FIU, public servants taking loans of $900,000, Matt.
0: How much?
1: $900,000 and using $200,000 out of that $900,000 and owning $7 million property. Matt, if the Prime Minister, if the Minister of Finance cannot deal with that, that tells something. Don't you think so?
0: Of course. And I'm also hearing to Mr. Hillary about some. You know this guy, the name Alex Saab. He was in a Venezuelan jail. Was shipped out to Miami to for a big case there. His matter is coming up on November 16th, and there's
1: Matt,
0: some implication in that one. Yes,
1: but he was the subject of a prisoner swap.
0: Yep,
1: and Roosevelt Garrett know that. The Minister of Finance know that, and they gave that man two offshore bank license. But something is not right. So, but if you know, a man was the subject of a prisoner swap, mm-hmm, with Maduro. Maduro demanded that the Americans let go this guy in exchange for some American prisoners. You know that, right?
0: Yes, I know that.
1: And if you know that, and you are the Prime Minister of a country, deciding to still give that man two licenses to operate in your country, in the face of America, means you have no regard for your citizens of your country. You know what I'm saying, man? This guy doesn't care about Dominicans. He has his French passport. You hear me, man?
0: I'm hearing you,
1: He has a French passport. Why the hell he care about Dominican? He doesn't care, he has no regard for Dominican. They just get playing by Prime Minister. But the Prime Minister will tell us why. Some people who has no real experience keep traveling with him all along the world. Matt, what is the reason? But you saw my startup, the diplomatic passport for sale, Dominica. Why do you need it? Dominicans must look at my status. It's coming again, Matt. Okay? So, Matt, I want to tell Dominicans, be willing, those that have influence, but speak to Roosevelt Kerry. Ask him to straighten up things in Dominica. He has a lot of things done to see if he can take things back to normal, Matt.
0: Mm-hmm.
1: Matt, he must decide whether he has authority, whether he or his PS or his minister or his financial secretary
0: mm-hmm.
1: has any control over public servants. We used to hear about a FSU guy that used to do things.
0: Mm-hmm.
1: And I can well believe he may do a lot of things too. I wasn't following it yet. But I can tell you this one, Matt, you have to be very careful. Dominica is heading down a slippery road, man.
0: Mm-hmm.
1: And Dominicans, if you want to have public servants being millionaire in Dominica, like I told you before, one public servant, a particular public servant, is over $2 million in a matter of 6 months. And Matt is send that in that account, send that in that crypto wallet, exchange it for you, it's those kind of crimes. The Americans follow all the crypto wallets, Matt.
0: But I'll tell you what, we'll continue with that matter sometime at the 1 o'clock hour. But we have a stop right now, Mr. Hillary, and if I have to, I'll call you back. There's some interesting details that you're revealing this morning. Let's continue here this morning. Thank you again, Mr. Hillary.
1: Anytime, Matt.
0: Thank you. Bye bye.
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0: conversation.
1: We have a packed program this morning. We're here with our friends here from the NCCU, Always Ready. How are you doing this morning?
2: Morning, Matt. Doing well. It's hot.
1: On the outside?
2: Both on the outside and inside here, too. Yes. I mean, we're on the hot seat here. So it's hot. Well, good morning, Matt. Good morning to everybody hearing the song of my voice. This is, of course, a momentous piece, a short break with your National Cooperative Credit Union, your community financial partner, jumping right into the middle of everything that's going on, because yes, what we have to say pertains to each and every Dominican, especially those, well, not only the members, but everybody, because even if you're not a member, what's happening would affect somebody who is your loved one who may be a member. So everything NCCU does affect the country. And in its entirety, or every Dominican, every member, everywhere. So good morning to each and everyone. Good morning to the listeners of Q. Good morning to the members of the NCCU. Good morning to the staff of the NCCU. Good morning to the rest of the department of the marketing department of the NCCU as well.
3: Yeah, I mean, Shari, you've said good morning so much. I probably just need to introduce myself. But this is Idona, and it's always a pleasure to touch base with you, our members. And if you're probably on the sidelines still looking from the outside, trying to figure out whether you should join us, I mean, what are you waiting for, right? NCCU is the largest financial institution, the largest cooperative in the OECS. And, you know, we just keep on evolving to better serve the needs of our members and our communities. So, yes, we are right on cue. Sorry to interrupt the hot political discourse. But we must do so, as we always do, touch base with you every month, right? So what's new with NCCU? Last week, we would have awarded 19 students scholarships to enter high school. This is a five-year support program where NCCU provides uniform allowance, transportation support, of course, the support to purchase textbooks, support with examination fees. And this time around, we increased our support to our scholarship program from last year, 17, to this year, 19 students. Last academic year, we contributed or incurred $136,000 support to this scholarship program. So NCCU continues to contribute to the development of youth in several areas, mm-hmm. not just education, sports as well. Recently, you would have probably seen or heard that we solidified our four-year partnership with the Dominica Cricket Association to host the Cricket Premier League. We recently supported our young rising star, Aiden Burton, you know, who is a promising all-rounder to mm-hmm. look out for on the Windward Islands scene. And I also observed that Mr. Burton would have topped the CSEC mm-hmm. exams for the Cassie Bruce Secondary mm-hmm. School. So congratulations to him. And of course, congratulations to our members, the children of our members. Congratulations to everyone across the board. Congratulations to my daughter, and congratulations to the children of NCCU employees as well. It is truly a time to celebrate your achievements. And you know, and even if you would have missed the mark, it is not the end.
2: Not at all. I mean, we are in a time where, you know, some people will say they don't even go based on the results of exams, because anything could happen on the day of the exam that just caused you to not be at your best. And we've seen that throughout the years that has happened. And what you get in the exam doesn't determine what you do in life or how successful you are in life. You can go on to end up being somebody who is a PhD holder, you know, so many things. So at the end of the day, if you are a student or you have a student who maybe did not accomplish what it is he or she wanted to accomplish at the exams and is feeling sort of downcast and disappointed, encourage that child, encourage him or her, let him or her know this is not the end. You can end up being a boss nonetheless, because this is just a it's one part in a very long big journey, because you never stop learning, and you may not have done so well in this one, but by the time you come to take the next exams at college and so on, might just be top of the school, top of the class. So absolutely, please do not sit down.

0: Journey as well. So last week as well, we announced new measures to combat loan delinquency. We are taking the bull by the horns, you know, fresh from our AGM. And you know, this is important.
1: How serious is that of a problem that is for the NCC?
0: It is a serious problem, Matt, because while we do recognize that majority of our borrowing members, they meet their obligations, they try to meet their commitments, at the end of the day, the NCCU also has to address the negative attitudes of some members, right? And we also observe that circumstances can happen, okay? So someone may lose their job, someone may lose the breadwinner of the family, and
1: so you have a discussion.
0: Circumstances can happen. Yeah. So what we have done fresh from the AGM is to put a resolution to our members, and that resolution was approved unanimously at the AGM. And what that means is that NCCU has the authority to now publish the name of delinquent borrowers. So we have been observing the comments on the social media
2: And the phone calls too,
0: right? So so this is not a measure, a first measure that NCCU has taken.
1: Some people might describe it as punitive.
0: It is not punitive.
2: Yes, they would.
0: Actually, it is one of the ways that we are trying to locate our members. We are trying to reach out to them. We want to engage them. Of course, we have exhausted, in some cases, we have exhausted all efforts. And now, you know, this is just a step up from all the measures that we have taken. So we've always kept the door open to invite our borrowing members to come and have a conversation with us. If you are having challenges meeting your loan obligations.
1: So when, in other words, let me just have a conversation with you. So your name is on that list. And I come in and I have a conversation. Does that mean my name will be off the list, or my name will be off the list after everything is settled?
2: Well, after the conversation, then your name will not be on the list again. Because once you come in and you have a conversation and we come to an agreement, because the thing is, sometimes what we realize is that members don't understand that there are multiple ways to deal with issues with repayment. It's not just about consolidating the debt. It's not just about saying, okay, let me get a deferment. That there are many other ways that we can assist the membership, but we have to know what is going on. So if your name is on the list and then you come in and you have the conversation, your name is going, and once an agreement is reached, your name is going to go off the list. However, if you then go back and we fall back into the same habit again, then your name will end up on the list again. But once you come in and there's an agreement reached and everything, both parties are in agreement, then your name goes off the list, because you are now not, you would not then be considered as being delinquent because you are paying off your you know, there are terms in place, there are measures in place. But I want to just point out a little bit what Idona was saying, where and even what you said, Matt, that some people look at it as punitive, which is, you know, some of the comments that we've been getting, yes, as well. Two things. We, as Idona said, have exhausted, in some cases, many of the ways that we have tried to reach some of the members. And we also have to remember, the listening public, please just remember that we cannot look at this from just our perspective, because you and I, Matt, we're here. We are in Dominica. We are responsible in the sense that if something happens, if or as our jingle says, if our money situation changes, we are not the type to hide or to stress. That's just our nature. where that's our personality. We will, the first thing you will do, Matt, is you will reach at La Salette branch and you will talk to Mrs. Pascal and you will say, this is what is going on. I will get to an officer right away myself and say, okay, this is what is happening, because that is just us. So there are people like that. We cannot sit and look at it from that perspective because not everybody is like that. So there are people whom, with the situation that they go through, they will not have the conversation.

0: they will continue along that path of not meeting their financial obligation.
1: I was about to ask a question. When will my name or anybody else's name appear on that list? Just because...
2: Matt, this is why we are asking members who may be facing difficulties to contact us promptly.
1: That's what I'm saying. When will
0: you, at
1: when
0: what
1: will
0: point? How delinquent is delinquent for the list?
2: If you have missed a payment and
1: you are
2: experiencing challenges with meeting your loan obligations,
1: yes, your name will not
2: come
1: be on that list.
2: To have a conversation with us. Come to have a conversation with us. What we're trying to do is to encourage early intervention.
0: Right.
2: So you miss one payment and you may think, it's nothing. Please contact the NCCU. Contact your loan officer. Contact anyone you know at NCCU. Come have a conversation with our collections department, 2144, 2145. To 1-46.
1: I'm having a conversation after one payment you missed. But you're gonna put me on the list.
0: But the list is a delinquent list, Matt. But the reality of it is what this, like Tito was saying, this is a measure to get people to contact us. So what we don't want the members to do is to sit and say, oh well, it's just one payment, my name won't end up there. We want you to avoid that. Avoid that, because what happens is one then turns to two then turns to three, and then we still sit there and say, oh no, it's just three, man, that's not too bad. We don't even want for it to happen that you go one and you sit back. One, make the call. One, come in. One, have the conversation. So we are saying, how delinquent is delinquent? Delinquent.
2: Period.
0: Because we want to have the conversation with the members. And it's not lost on us that, like Idona said, everything can change in the twinkling of an eye. For those of you who follow us on social media, would have seen that skit that we had with one of our influencers, with B-Smoke, and he said, what has changed? Everything. In a blink, everything can change. A relationship can crash, and then your finances go down the drain with it. So we don't want the members to sit back and get comfortable feeling, hey, okay, I can manage this on my own. Let us help you.
2: So here's a scenario that can happen, real life scenario. I once was employed. I have now resigned from my job to pursue an education overseas.
1: Mm-hmm.
2: I no longer am getting a steady income. Now, I had a loan, of course, with the credit union. I went overseas. I started to study. And in all of that hustle and bustle of pursuing my education, sometimes your mind may not even be on the outstanding loan that you have left in your homeland, right? So this is why sometimes we want to have updated information from our members. Let us know if something has changed. Let us know if you are no longer living in Dominica, you plan to resign from your job, and you have an outstanding commitment with us. Please let us know. Come to us even before so that we can explore a solution to assist you while you know something has changed in your life, while you have gone overseas to pursue your education. So, you know, all of these can be scenarios that can happen. And another measure, Matt, that we have taken. So it's not only it's not a punitive measure.
1: Let me ask a question, because some people are listening from overseas.
2: Mm-hmm.
1: How can you guys communicate with the foreign members who can't get them on direct line? Because some people have been trying.
2: Mm-hmm.
1: Ask them if they have a U.S. number or WhatsApp, so you can get in touch with the people trying to get in touch with you from the diaspora. I've been trying to contact them on the direct line, and the call keeps going to voicemail.
0: Okay, so what I would recommend, there is the department is able to reach out to the members via WhatsApp, but what they do is you could send an email first. Send them an email, reach out to them with the details of, okay, I'm so and so, and this is the situation and whatnot. Then they will reach out to you through the WhatsApp. We have WhatsApp numbers that the collections department uses, and they reach out to the members accordingly through that. Now, some of the situations may be that, of course, because the member is out of state, the account may not be updated with a number, a cell phone number that is the maybe a US number, so they cannot reach them on WhatsApp directly. So maybe the number that's even on their account might be a Dominican number still. So the advice is to send that information, send the email across, and then they will definitely contact from there.
1: Okay.
0: Mm-hmm. And then the conversation can continue.
1: Can you give us
0: via WhatsApp?
1: Can you give us an email again?
0: Sure. You can use the membercare@nccudominica.com, membercare@nccudominica.com. So you realize, Matt, that when we come on, most times this is the email address that we give, whether we're talking collections or we're talking risk and compliance, anything. Membercare is the hub. It's the main email address that we are using for members to contact the institution. So membercare@nccudominica.com. And of course, we always extend the lifeline or the olive branch where social media is concerned. So if you are on social media, you can send us a message on social media as well.
1: All right, let's take a break. We'll come back. Mm-hmm. Of course, time is limited. Wow. So let's do this and come back. Right? Yeah, wow, I know.

0: back to you.
1: Yeah, so Matt, while we're trying to locate our members who are challenged with meeting their loan obligations, we also have some great news for our borrowing members who are making timely payments, timely and consistent payments. NCCU has also introduced a patronage refund program that will reward and incentivize those who are, you know, on track with their loan commitments. So that... they can see a refund come next financial year as we, you know, try to ensure that we maintain. At the end of the day, NCCU is an institution that is owned by members, not owned by a board. So, you know, all of us have to take ownership of the delinquency issue as well, right? So we have a responsibility as a cooperative to be transparent with our members. So these are some of the measures that we're taking to, you know, address the thorn.
0: Take a pause there. Somebody's asking. Somebody wants to make you. I'm happy this is happening because people are now responding quickly. Yeah, I ask them what I want to make a payment through mobile banking. What's the mobile banking information that you have?
2: Okay, so you can use MoBanking to make a payment. Yes, so we are listed there as a vendor, a merchant, sorry. So you will find National Cooperative Credit Union. Please ensure that you put your account number and that you put your ID, so the loan ID that you're making the payment to. That would be the two-digit number, or if you use your CU online, you'll see it as S. Something.
0: Trying to make a payment through the NBA account.
2: Yes. Yes. So just if you're not sure what your ID is for the loan, you can log on to your CU online if you have your if you have CU online with us. So you can see what the ID is, and that is the ID that you put. Make sure that you put that in there.
0: Let's take a phone call. I know you want to wrap up, but the phone calls are coming in. Hello, talk to me. Nobody wants your name on that list, I imagine. Are you there, caller?
3: I am there.
0: Tell me.
3: I'm trying to find out when is the end of the financial year, please.
0: End of the financial year?
2: Financial year ends, well, we prepare everything for an ending in October. So we'll start, if you are referring to what was said about the patronage, then it will be next year. It will not be end of this year, it will be the new financial 2027. Year, 2027. So if that's what the question was prompted by. So it will be from 2027 that the patronage will be given out.
0: Okay. Yeah. Another phone call. Hello, talk to me. Yes? Yes?
3: My phone just cut off. I don't know why.
0: She said because by the end of next year,
3: I'm happy to hear that because we used to get a rebate on when we pay our loans
0: on
3: faster
0: time.
3: Than other
0: okay,
3: times.
0: Yes.
3: And I just thought there's a difference now. So that is why I'm asking when is the end of the financial year so I can look out for my own.
0: All right. Thank you very much.
2: All right.
0: So next year.
2: Yes, next year. From next year, everything was passed this year, so it will not come into effect this year. It will have to roll into the next year.
0: Next year. When next year?
2: Well, from the next. Well, we will inform the members as to when everything will roll out for the payments. But the key is if you are regular, you're regular already. So yes.
0: Nothing to worry about. We will wrap it up. Yes.
1: Yeah, so like we said, publication of the names of delinquent borrowers. This is not a new measure. This is not a first measure that we are taking. NCCU, of course, has several measures to assist its members who are facing challenges with meeting their loan obligations. But we first have to know, we have to be aware of your situation. So, like I said, if you're able to reach out to us, 255-214-4215-214-6-2173-2191. 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And if you're on island, visit any branch, right? And go and speak to our colleagues in there and look out for more information on the patronage or refund program for our borrowing members who are making timely payments consistently. Mm. Right? We didn't get to touch on our agriculture loan facility, but this is available. You know, it's a new and improved loan facility provided to small farmers, people who are in the gig economy, commercial farmers, you know, poultry.
0: Is there a maximum amount for that specific loan, the agricultural loan that you're talking about?
1: Yes. So for the commercial farmers, you can get up to $250,000 in financing that is being offered at a 9% interest rate. The loan facility for agricultural land and expenses, you can get up to $100,000. That's being offered at an interest rate of 7.75%. And the special agriculture loan is being provided to you at an interest rate of 6%. So you can get up to $15,000. Of course, you want to expand your backyard farm. You want to buy some small equipment and tools for that purpose. These are the various loan facilities for you.
2: Mm-hmm.
0: Wow. Okay. There's so much to talk about.
2: So much. But yes. as we go, Matt,
0: so time, yes.
2: I just want to encourage every member listening to hold the NCCU in your palm of your hand and in your heart as well. So we each have a responsibility to keep the institution together because it is ours. It belongs to us. Yes, we are the owners. So let us play our part. So if you know somebody who maybe defaults on their loan, you know, have a conversation with them and encourage that person to contact the NCCU, because we may know somebody. I think maybe we might know somebody. It might be a family member. It might be a good friend, and you know the situation they're going through. So let us take ownership of the institution that we actually own and assist in getting things back on track. And I want to give a shout out to a staff member, co-worker of ours. I see he sent a comment. You know, I'm always looking at the social media comments. Yes. Yeah, so good morning, Hilvern, and good morning to everybody in the Southeast branch, Southeast, Laplin, River Siri, Grand Fawn, Classy Bruce. Right? Yes, always active. So good morning to you, Hilvern. Yes.
0: All right, folks, it was a pleasure as always. Come back soon, huh?
2: Yes.
0: You know that's your space. So come
2: that's
0: back
2: our space, yes.
0: Thank you very much. Take care. Bye-bye.

0: conversation.
1: All right, Dominique, at 1 o'clock hour, we'll be talking for a short while with some persons from Antigua. They're having a big job fair, so stay tuned. Those of you looking for employment, you know, Dominique is somewhat, you know, lacking in this one. So, young people, stay tuned. At 1 o'clock, we'll be talking about the job fair coming to Dominica this month, man. Let's listen there for a minute.
2: Breaking news. 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
1: All right, Dominique, that's at 1 o'clock. We're going to have a conversation with some folks there at 1 o'clock. 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
1: Good morning, good morning, good morning, and welcome to another episode of Jolly's Health. Still-

0: 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So I encourage you to stick with us. 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So Cardio Blaze, 5:15 to 6:15 p.m. Mondays to Thursdays. That's something that we are pleased to announce. And my people are in studio, but I'm going to give them a little minute. Because getting to Q95 sometimes is very, very, very difficult. I can tell you that. So I'm going to give them a little minute. But another thing new that I want to tell you, the listeners, about is this product that Jolly's Manufacturing has put out, a special juice called Tropical. Now, if you have not seen Tropical, if you have not been to any Jolly's branch and you haven't seen the product on display, you are missing out. It's available in three different flavors: pineapple carrot, orange carrot, mango carrot. And so that is something that you can try, get your hands on. It's a product of Jolly's Manufacturing, and it is a juice that is fruit-based. So you can try it out. You let me know what you think sometime later when you try it out. I know our listeners are very, very, very strong, loyal customers of Jolly's Pharmacy. So I know that you will at some point try it out and let me know what do you think about Tropical, our new juice. So good morning to all of you tuned in to Health Vibes. I see people are jumping on the social media platform of Q95. Remember, you can join the program, you can view the program on the Facebook page and the YouTube channel of Q95 FM. And so I see we have our online people jumping on as usual. Good morning to all of you jumping on. Ivinia, good morning to you. I haven't seen Hazel Ann, if you're on, good morning to you. I know normally you are the first person opening bats lady on Health Vibes. Good morning to our online listening crew. Now, my people are in studio. Leona, good morning to you.
1: Good morning to you, Trudy. And like you said, good morning to all our, you know, loyal listeners. And we have quite a few things going on, so it's a pretty exciting time.
0: Definitely. And we have a guest in studio as well. Typically, I will introduce the guest after the break, but this guest is no stranger to Health Vibes. So I want to... Yes, she's part of the group. So I want to bring her in from before we even take a break. I want to bring her in bright and early. Joining us this morning is Dr. Lenora Favre-Drago. And as I said, she's no stranger to Health Vibes. Dr. Drago, good morning to you.
2: Good morning to you. And like you truly said, it was a hassle getting to Q95.
0: Yes, I know.
2: No parking and a million stairs.
0: I know. I think, you know, just coming to do Health Vibes is a health vibe. First, you have to exercise, you know, patience, and, you know, keep your mental health on track when you try to navigate the streets of Roseau and you try to park there. That's one challenge you have to overcome. Then you have to climb the steps, so you get your physical activity, you get your steps in one time.
2: Your legs will go to get cardio in, you get mental health.
0: Yes. So it's a all-encompassing activity just to get to Health Vibes in the morning. Good morning, good morning, good morning to all the people popping on. I see you guys, and we are very pleased to have you on. Now, once we have Dr. Drago on, you know, we're going to be talking something, you know, something. Of course, we always talk about health related topics, but Dr. Drago is the NCD coordinator. I like to say prevention of NCDs coordinator.
2: So it's national coordinator for NCD prevention.
0: Okay, right.
2: That makes sense, right?
0: National coordinator for NCD prevention, right. Non-communicable diseases. So when she's on, you know, we tend to go down the path of healthy living, healthy lifestyle, you know, and we like to talk about that stuff. But this morning, we're specifically going to focus on children and adolescents. And what type of screening, health screening, should you have in place for them? It's the end of summer, and so a lot of people are thinking about back to school, but we want people as well to think about the health of our children and our adolescents. So we're going to talk, when we get back from the break, we're going to delve into this topic. We're going to talk about children, about adolescents, about their health. And we're also, of course, going to throw in, you know, some other health aspects as well, as we always do. So stay tuned. I see the people joining us. Tell a friend to tell a friend. Health Vibes is on. We're on Q95. We're on Facebook. We're on YouTube. So share the live. We're going to take a quick break and we'll be right back.
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1: And we are back with you. To the people who are viewing via social media, I know you would have seen us laughing in studio. You would have seen me laughing in studio, all teeth outside. I mean, that's how it gets on Health Vibes. As I always say, we have vibes on Health Vibes. It's not one of those talk shows where, we're going to be boring. So, Dr. Leonora Favre-Drago, as I introduced before the break, is with us this morning as we focus on children and adolescents and what should be the focus for them in terms of their health and preventative screening as well. I want to start the ball rolling, Dr. Drago, by asking you a very broad question. If you have a child or an adolescent, I will start with both, and everything seems fine, no complaints, child or adolescent is functioning, eating, sleeping, playing, whatever, no complaints, they look fine, they're not saying they're not fine, should you be thinking about going to the doctor?
2: Definitely.
1: Still?
2: Before
1: you okay, she finish, didn't fit. I didn't finish the question.
2: Definitely.
1: All right.
2: Because you used a very important word, and that's preventative.
1: Mm-hmm.
2: Because a lot of times things are there and they're brewing and they're underlying, and you haven't gotten to the place where you're symptomatic. So you have no symptoms at all.
1: Mm-hmm.
2: And you think your child is fine. You think everything is okay. And then you do that one visit to the doctor, wellness check.
1: Mm-hmm.
2: And then we start seeing little things. And we're like, mommy, we checked the stool and there's the, well, you spoke about that last week, didn't
1: mm-hmm,
2: you?
1: Mm-hmm,
2: right,
1: mm-hmm.
2: Dr. Pascal.
1: Yes.
2: So we might not see parasite, full-grown adult parasite, but we're seeing eggs.
1: Mm-hmm. Mm-hmm.
2: So the child has no nausea, no abdominal pain right now, no vomiting, still nice and rosy and plump, but they're growing.
1: Mm-hmm.
2: Right? So my answer to your question is yes.
1: And it wasn't even just yes, it was definitely.
2: Definitely yes.
1: Definitely
2: full
1: yes.
2: Sentence.
1: All right. Okay. So still parents should be thinking about doctor's visits even in a seemingly healthy child or a child with no complaints. Yes.
2: So if you want to categorize them, well, for us in medicine, well, in Latin Cuba,
1: mm-hmm.
2: there are four categories that we use for people. So the first one would be presumably healthy.
1: Mm.
2: So you presume that the person is healthy.
1: Mm-hmm.
2: So that would be where you have your asymptomatic, normal-looking, happy-go-lucky human beings are.
1: Mm-hmm.
2: So it's a presumptive health
1: mm-hmm.
2: because we haven't done anything
1: okay.
2: to test whether mm-hmm. or not they're healthy.
1: Mm-hmm. Okay, so a presumably healthy
2: person.
1: Mm. Okay, all right.
2: You know, you will presume and assume what it
1: mm-hmm.
2: means,
1: mm-hmm.
2: right?
3: So if in the case that you have a presumably healthy child, what are some of the things that the parents should expect in terms of, I guess, trying to figure out where to start and how important is the simple things such as the height and the weight? How much can they really tell us about the health of the child?
2: Okay, beautiful question. So everybody knows I have a Christian background, right?
3: Mm-hmm.
2: So the Bible does say that you train up a child in the way they should go, and when they are older, they will not depart from it. And we always take that to mean that we're talking about discipline your child and this, that, and the other. But you know why many adults are afraid of doctors?
3: Mm-hmm.
2: Because as soon as you misbehave, I'll make the nurse give you an injection, you know. I'll bring you in the health center, you know. So right now, a lot of adults are just afraid. Even if they're sick, they're still afraid of coming to a healthcare facility to seek help. Because from they've been trained, they've been conditioned to think that only bad things happen at the health center. Now, if we do it with our children, wellness checks, not because you're sick. We're going to just visit the doctor to check your weight, make sure mommy prince is okay, make sure mommy prince growing well, whatever. They get used to it. They look forward to being told, hey, you're a champion. Everything is going well with you, whatever. But we keep doing it the opposite. You misbehave. I make the nurse give you a brick, you know. Right. What are you doing the child at for?
1: Right.
2: And that's what we do. So we're training them to be afraid of the healthcare system. Mm. They become adults who are sick and will not take medication, don't want to take the injection, don't want to visit the nurse, don't want to visit the doctor. They end up in the hospital with amputations and cardiac infarcts and cerebrovascular complications, strokes, you name it. They, but that's adults. And it's because we trained them that way as children. So this topic for me is a beautiful one because I love that we're focusing on doing it the right way. We never send children to do a PhD and then send them back to primary school and kindergarten, not true?
1: Right.
2: So we have to start with the children all the time.
1: Right.
2: And so this is important, getting them there. Mm-hmm. And the second part of your question was, how important is it to know their height, their weight? Even the size of their head is important. So all of those things, and yes, my love, because you have two conditions called, well, encephalopathies, your macro, your bigger, let's say the water you have in your head.
1: Yeah, the water on the brain.
2: And then you have micro. So it all, it gives us an indication as to how your brain development is going as well. So you might see a child and say, hey, she's short for her age, but mommy tall. Mommy's 5'10", going on 11, almost 6 foot. Daddy's 6'2". Aunties and uncles on both sides tall, and your child is short. And so you start asking questions. Are they eating well? Well, all she wants is macaroni and cheese, we. And you're thinking, stunted growth. You need to come into the health center because obviously the nutrition of that child is lacking in some way or the other. And as I use that word nutrition, we always talk about malnourished children, and you think Africa, you think slums, you think in bulging eyes, flies around the child. But malnourishment is also obesity and overweight.
1: Okay.
2: Because mal is mal. Bad nourishment is bad nourishment. So you can be undernourished or overnourished, and they're both termed malnourishment. So nutrition for us is extremely important in children. We want to make sure that our children are very well hydrated, that their food intake is always a healthy, balanced diet. Why is that important? Children are picky eaters, but again, children are programmed eaters. I don't know about your household. My mother also always had food, but you're not going to make anything extra than what she cook. What she cook is what you eat. So it's nothing like, oh, she make fish gravy. And mommy, I don't want that. Okay, let me make a macaroni and sausage for you. No, and we had shop, eh? But no, you eat. But that's what we're doing these days. Oh, the child don't want to eat that, so I'm making this for them and I'm making that for them. And you're not, you're thinking about appeasing a child. And I'm not saying you're going to have your children unhappy or whatever, but at the end of the day, whatever we give them has to be nutritious, not just looking good on the plate and making them feel good. But you as a parent, it's your responsibility to make sure that your children are eating well. Now, if your children grow up eating well, well, the little ones, chances are your teenagers will also eat well. And as an adult, you will eat well. You'll say, I'm not talking about eating that. My father to this day, don't give him macaroni, don't give him rice, don't give him spaghetti. He want provision, he want tortilla, because that was never part of his upbringing. So no matter how pretty it looks, no matter, he might take a mouthful, but he not about that life. And I read somewhere and it said that 70% of adults who have a bad behavior develop that bad behavior as a child. So those bad behaviors are carrying through in our fear of medicine and anything to do with doctor, hospital visits, clinic checks. and the way we eat.
1: Mm-hmm.
2: So that's important. Mm-hmm. I talking a lot. Ask me a lot.
1: No, even but this
2: go on.
1: No, but this is a critical point. I mean, we talk about it often in other facets of life, in terms of, you know, what you learn from small is what you do, you know, as an adult. Mm-hmm. But oftentimes we negate the impact of proper health seeking behavior, or proper, you know, behavior as it relates to health from young. So Dr. Drago, you've brought up some excellent points as it relates to people or parents not instilling fear in children when it comes to health and seeking health care, behavior in terms of nutrition, and I would add in terms of physical activity as well. All of these things that we know are important or essential for healthy adulthood, you know, adolescence and adulthood. Before we go further, we started off with talking about children. Well, today we're talking about children and adolescents. So let's kind of categorize a bit children. When we say children, who are we speaking about? And when we speak about adolescents, who we will speak about a bit later, we're starting with children. Who are we speaking about?
2: Right. So let's just start with kindergarten.
1: Mm-hmm.
2: So after you have a toddler who's usually between the ages of 2 and 3, mm-hmm. terrible threes.
1: Mm-hmm.
2: So once you're like 3.5 into 4, we consider you a child.
1: Right, okay.
2: And then, so a child would go from 4 to 11, 12 years old.
1: Mm-hmm.
2: 12, 12 and a half, we say preteen.
1: Mm-hmm.
2: And then when you get into your teens, we consider you adolescent.
1: Mm-hmm.
2: So that's where adolescent health kicks in.
1: Okay.
2: And even currently in our in the Ministry of Health, Wellness and Social Services, we do visits to the primary schools.
1: Mm-hmm.
2: So we have primary school visits by the family nurse practitioners,
1: mm-hmm.
2: where they check on the children.
1: Okay.
2: And what I realized, I would say last year, or maybe year before 2024, was that, not realizing, but it suddenly sank in that after we give them their HPV vaccine in grade 6, come down to common entrance, they get their little vaccines to go to high school. That's it.
1: Mm-hmm.
2: We've abandoned them. And we assume that everything would be okay until we started seeing type 2 diabetics in high school,
3: mm-hmm.
2: hypertensives in high school. So we have adolescents right now living with NCDs.
1: Mm-hmm.
2: So then we started doing adolescent clinics.
1: Right.
2: No 16-year-old wants to sit down in a clinic with their neighbors and their auntie friends and their mother friends. So what we've been doing is adolescent clinics.
1: Yeah.
2: And we can talk about it.
1: Yes,
2: bit later.
1: I really want to get to that. But before I do, you brought up something that I was going to go into, and that is when we talk about preventative health, vaccination is a part of that. So let's talk about children. You did just classify them to be from 3 to 4 to the age of about 12,
2: mm-hmm.
1: Before we enter that adolescent stage. So children, let's talk about screening, or let's talk about preventative health for children as it relates to vaccinations.
2: Right. So we do provide all the vaccinations in the Ministry of Health or in the health centers, primary health care services,
1: mm-hmm.
2: Free of cost to the consumer. So mommy don't have to come with a checkbook, a bank card, or anything. The children get their vaccines from birth. We start giving vaccines.
1: Mm-hmm.
2: And I mean, as with every other country, especially in the Caribbean, the world country, sometimes we have stockouts. But we replenish, and I don't want to call it a prevailing issue, but it somewhat is, because of COVID-19 and the fear of vaccination and uncertainty and misinformation about the COVID vaccine, mm-hmm. people are now rejecting our regular vaccines.
1: Mm-hmm.
2: So we have quite a few defaulters of children who have missed important vaccines, the MMR and whatever, and they're missing these vaccines because, as far as the parents are concerned right now, all vaccines not good. But these vaccines are the ones you received,
3: mm-hmm.
2: that we've been giving from since we had the little yellow trifold card.
1: Mm-hmm.
2: That's what we've been giving, and people are now saying, me, I'm not giving my child vaccines. However, these same people, as soon as Barbados call them for the green card, oh, everybody, and they wanted to give them all the vaccines in one day
1: time,
2: because their appointment is whenever, and they have to get the vaccine. They have to get the vaccine.
1: Mm-hmm.
2: The child needs to now go up to the States, to university, or to Europe, or whatever, and it's a prerequisite.
1: Mm-hmm.
2: This very same vaccines that you did not give them then, you have to give it to them now. Or if not, they go up to the States and they pay thousands of dollars for it.
1: Correct.
2: So vaccination is extremely important. The HPV vaccine is something that we give to our students who are going into high school, so 11 and 12 year olds, and
1: okay.
2: That's for the human papilloma virus. And I'm telling everybody, mommies, daddies, look it up, come to the health center, ask us questions. Why? Cervical cancer is real. Mm-hmm. The human papilloma virus is real. Promiscuity is also real. Can I say everybody sleeping with everybody on the radio?
1: Mm. I mean,
2: it is what it is.
3: Mm-hmm.
2: And the fact of the matter is, your beautiful young daughter might just fall in love at the appropriate age and make the adult decision to be with someone who used to be promiscuous and would have picked up the HPV virus. And they put that to sit down right there inside of your child, and your child has no protection.
1: Mm-hmm.
2: So we give them the HPV vaccine long before they start becoming sexually active, just to protect them. So I've had people meet me and tell me about their 18 and their 19-year-old daughters and sons who are still virgins. Doc, we can get the vaccine. I'm like, go talk to the nurse. Have a conversation. Because we have a quota for, obviously, you know, our school kids and the numbers we have.
1: Mm-hmm.
2: But people are coming and asking for the vaccines.
1: For adolescents.
2: For adolescents.
1: Okay.
3: And just to expound on that, HPV is highly contagious.
2: Very mm-hmm. contagious.
3: Right? So there's a schedule, like you say, and the best time is that period where you're transitioning into, you know, adolescenthood. And typically, if you've already started I can't remember what age, but at the age of 20-something, it's almost like it doesn't make sense to get the vaccine anymore. So for us adults, where maybe it wasn't something where we knew,
2: right.
3: you know, about, and we've passed this stage, it's almost nonsensical to get it after a certain 20-ish age, because you're probably already exposed to it one mm-hmm. way or the other.
2: Right.
3: So it's a great initiative that we start to target the children who then have a chance of being able to get that form of protection that we could never get
2: right.
3: as children.
1: Mm-hmm. And the statistics are showing great success. Mm-hmm. I can't remember what is the country. Great success in terms of reduction in cervical cancer mm-hmm. rates because of coverage by the HPV vaccine.
2: Exactly.
1: So the data is showing good, you know, some good output. And so I would, as I always do, encourage parents, as you said, Doc, to research and, you know, and to allow, yes, allow that vaccination process to occur. So we've spoken a bit about vaccines. We've spoken a bit about healthy behavior. I want to go into now, of course, it's school time about to

0: Last week I said it's, you know, back to school. People get a little funny, you know, especially teachers. Mm-hmm. If there are teachers listening to the program, I know you do, you know, back to school and end of vacation
1: is back to school. Miss Leandrelanda, it is back to school.
0: So, you know,

0: talk a bit about some of these factors that may affect children at school, factors like poor eyesight, factors like inability to focus or you know, inability to settle down, as we would call it, and those sort of issues or potential issues. How do parents address or try to screen or make sure they have some preventative sort of practice for some of these issues that can affect performance at school?
1: Okay, so I'm going to start on the most essential one, and it's not even a health screening, it's breakfast. Give your child breakfast. They need to eat before they, because they would have fasted. I know none of us used to do it. It's a bad practice.
0: No. I was about to say, Doc, that you say that like it's a simple thing. The majority, I mean, I I've worked in the school system now for, you know, the majority of my career. The majority of parents, particularly of adolescents, are not giving them breakfast. I don't know about younger children, because, you know, my experiences with high school and tertiary education, secondary and tertiary, but breakfast is just not a thing.
1: But everywhere you go in the world, they tell you breakfast is the most important meal of the day.
0: I don't know what is happening, but it's alarming, the number of children that come to school with not having eaten.
1: It's like leaving your home and you see your car on empty, the light is blinking, so you know it's empty, and it's like, nah man, I can reach Portsmouth, but when I reach Jimmit, I will put petrol. But you see it from home. So the children need that boost, especially if they eat early dinners like 6 and 7 o'clock and you put them to bed by 8:30, 9 o'clock. They would have fasted all of those hours, and then you're going to wait till 10:30, 10:45 at break time to eat something. But the bulk of the heavy subjects miss. You guys put it first period.
0: That's why? When focus is supposed to be higher.
1: But they haven't eaten.
0: Yeah.
1: And then we expect them to excel in maths and the sciences and whatever, which are the subjects that they give you in your first period, because your brain's still fresh, your brain hungry. Your brain not fresh, your brain hungry, and it's sluggish, and it's trying its best. And then after they've put all the effort into those, by after break time, you can't get them to settle down. And so breakfast is important. If the child cannot see the board, that's going to hinder them from learning as well. Especially if you have a tall child, taller than their peers.
0: They'll put them at the back.
1: The norm is to put them at the back. And the child barely seeing the board, so they copy in the wrong notes, or they copy in on the spelling words from the board wrong. So when you give them a spelling test, they write in what they study in their book, but it's because they couldn't see if it's an E or an A on the board. And so we do that now. The child don't know they cannot see, because that's how they see in.
0: Right.
1: You don't know you cannot see until you put on a pair of glasses, you know. For the most part. So you see in it like that, and everything you see looking a little blurry, and so you just figure that
0: that's how it is.
1: I see in. But when you bring your child in to get your wellness check, we'll check on their eyes.
0: Okay, so eye checks are part of a wellness check for
1: a child. You do head to toe for a child.
0: Okay.
1: So your visual acuity is important, and you check whether or not children who have or who already have glasses, who already wear glasses. Children who already wear glasses, you make sure that their prescriptions are up to date.
0: Okay.
1: Right? So if a child cannot see, they will not focus. You'll see them close their eyes, sleeping in class because it's hurting their eye to see on the board, whatever. So you want to get that checked. If the child cannot hear the teacher, the child will not pay attention. The child will be distracted. The child will not learn well either. So hearing is important. Do we do audiometry tests at the health centers? Yes, we do.
0: It's very good.
1: So you can actually bring your child in to get their vision tested, to get their ear tested. Whilst we're on the topic of ears, Q-tips. I wish I had one with me for us to read the label together. Nowhere on a box of Q-tips does it say, please insert into your ear hole.
0: Supposed to be for the external
1: part of your ear. So we get children

0: If earaches, earaches, earaches, what you have in there? Clogged wax that hardens and prevents them from hearing. So you say, and I scream in the child name, the child not hearing me, the child can't hear you. Her ears mushy. Why? Mm-hmm. Come let me clean your ears. And you take a Q-tip and you're pushing everything back into the ear. So after a while, it hardens and more accumulates. Mm-hmm. So when you bring them for their wellness check, we'll check on their ears as well. And if we cannot see to the back of the ear, through the ear canal, we'll flush the ear. And sometimes it's like a light bulb that goes off in the children's mm-hmm. ears. Because they can now
1: hear everything properly.
0: Clear. So Q-tips and all of that, because the ear is supposed to be self-cleaning.
1: Mm-hmm.
0: The wax comes out soft, and you can actually clean the outside of the ear, the ear canal, the external parts of the ear, and you use your wash rag or the Q-tips to do that, but not inside of the mm-hmm. ear canal. So we've spoken about nutrition, eating healthy. We've spoken about having your eyes checked.
1: Mm-hmm.
0: The next one, your ears.
1: Okay.
0: Yeah.
1: Mm-hmm.
0: You want to interlude?
1: Some people produce more earwax than others, and so they may really feel that the Q-tip story or the insertion of the Q-tip is what they need to address the fact that the child is producing a lot of wax. But I like that you have clarified that. A lot of people really just honestly feel that, okay, you have a lot of wax, well let's push that Q-tip and get that
0: but
1: out.
0: But the reason you have a lot of wax is because the body will produce what it needs. If there is none, the body will produce it. Because it's supposed to have wax.
1: Mm-hmm.
0: Because wax is what prevents dirt from getting into the inner ear and resting on your eardrum and whatever. So the wax is like the coating you put on, the men spend hours putting on their car. So that is the wax.
1: Wax in your car.
0: Right.
2: Mm-hmm. So while you're on the topic, if you would use a safer alternative, because those are available.
0: Right. So the alternatives to that would be the oils.
2: Mm-hmm.
0: Jolly say, what's the name? There's
2: the olive oil.
0: Olive oil. There's actually one. There's a particular brand I always used to
2: remember. The one with the bulb?
0: Yes. So you can
2: carbamide peroxide is that
0: right?
2: One.
0: Mm-hmm. So you can actually insert the oils into the ear. It'll soften the wax, and the wax will flow out. And you clean on the outside. Leave a little something for the ear canal.
1: Mm-hmm.
0: Don't take out everything and your ears squeaky clean. What will happen? It will produce more because it's now exposed. So the body will take care of the body in spite of what it does.
1: Mm-hmm.
0: So all the wax it's producing is because you keep taking it out.
1: Mm-hmm.
0: So it will put back more.
1: Mm-hmm.
0: It'll produce as much as it needs to protect itself.
1: Okay.
0: So we don't use Q-tips
1: in the inner ear, right?
0: The ear.
1: Okay. No. So you spoke about nutrition, you spoke about vision tests, vision checks, eye checks, you spoke about auditory checks. What about that aspect I mentioned too about that rest, that well, what people will say is the child is just Malka say they're not sitting down, they whatever, you know what I mean? And I want them to sit down and focus. So I'm talking about the presumably hyperactive child. Is there health screening geared towards that?
0: Right. So I hate people to use the word troublesome for children. Your child is not trouble.
1: They use the patois one. The patois one I use.
0: Yeah, mm. Malka said, the child is not trouble. The child not badly broken or broadly brought up. Children in general are hyperactive. They're supposed to be hyperactive. They're supposed to play. They're supposed to explore. They learn through play more than anything else. And unfortunately, on our side of the globe, we put them to sit down in a classroom at 3.5 to 4 years mm-hmm. old. You will not get that in European schools. You don't even get it in American schools. Children enter pre-K at 5. By 5 years old, our children have big haversack on their back going to school. In China and Japan and these Asian countries, they don't even start giving them exams up until a certain grade, because all they want to do at that stage is teach you the essentials, not test you on it, but teach you. So we have them doing their little spelling tests, writing letters from young. All that anxiety builds up from young. Come and study your letters. Come and study your book. Wanted the child to play, yet the child who took out the uniform, yet they still smelling like erasure and passion fruit juice. And we have them sit down doing homework and doing all of that. And so they have to sit down for so many hours in school. When they're at home, that's their safe space. So what Malga say? That's like having a horse in a stall during the night. It has to stay there to keep safe. As soon as you open the stall door and you let it out in the pasture, they run. So that's what children will do because they're active. They're supposed to be active like that. However, there are children who we have diagnosed with ADHD. Mm-hmm. Attention deficit hyperactive disease. So that is different. That is a child who may be on the spectrum for autism and other things. And we have psychologists and psychiatrists on island. If you notice that about your child, that the child almost shifty, like they cannot focus and have a conversation with you, that they cannot focus on one task, they're moving, they're jumping all over the place. So there are signs and symptoms you can look at, and you can probably bring in the, I'm not the expert on that, so you could probably bring in a psychologist or a psychiatrist to talk a lot more about that, because you're hearing so much now about autism and children on the spectrum and all of that. So I think we need to be educated on what it is and what to look out for. Because a child might just be genuinely troublesome and then calm down as they grow up older. But then some of them, it just carries through and they need to be medicated. They need to go to therapy and all of that. Mm-hmm. But to just throw out a blanket statement and say the child malakase and the child troublesome, the child probably just needs to be able to express themselves. I don't know. There are few adults who can sit in one place for very long without zoning out. And we want these babies to be able to do that. And I don't think it's fair. Mm. How long is a class in at college?
1: An hour.
0: Uh-huh. When you did your degree, how long were your classes?
1: An hour.
0: Oh ho! Mm. And we want children to sit down for 8 hours in school. Mm.
1: When I say an hour, like for a period,
0: And then what happens? They walk. They go to another place for a class. They go. This child is expected to sit down in the class with the same teacher droning on and on for hours, and then we say they're troublesome. Mm-hmm. Make it make sense.
2: And I think too that's an important factor, because that is one of the things we didn't used to look at before. It was either you were just hyper or whatever the case may be. But sometimes I think that keeping ourselves in that denial stage is where it becomes more harmful for the child, because when we talk about things like autism, it's better in that case to get intervention early on, right? And typically persons with autism, the spectrum is really, really broad. So it can go from speech delays to developmental delays to all of these things. So you need to be able to acknowledge if your child is displaying those symptoms so that they can get the proper help. I know one of the taboo things is that persons tend to say, when you notice, how do you interject? If you as a, I guess the teachers are trained that way. But if you as a caretaker, an aunt, an uncle, whatever the case may be, even a sibling, because I know a case like that, how do you bring up the possibility of this young child having some form of autism or some other developmental delay? How do we do that without the parent telling you there's nothing wrong with my child?
0: Well, let me tell you, plenty of people are saying I know of a very, very, very close case myself. And it's ticklish, because you don't want to come off as being offensive or malpaying the person child or wishing the person child. But I mean, you could start by asking simple questions. When his bigger brother was that age, he used to do that. You know, that kind of, where you get that little habit from? You used to do this, you know, make it look like, so let them point out little things without being overly
1: critical
0: of the person's child or the child in general. Because you still don't want the child to feel away, especially if they're within hearing or whatever. So where you learn to do that? How come you're spinning around? So your helicopter, let me spin with you. So mommy will now start to pick up on, hold on, but this adult is seeing something wrong. Let me notice that. And you mention a little thing and then, so to bring awareness, but you don't want to come off as being, no boy, that child retaliate, that child is alpha center they need to go to. And those are the kind of terms we've been using for the, now we know to say autism and mental
1: and developmental and delays.
0: Developmental delays. And right before we just call everybody retarded. Whether or not you moo-moo, whether or not you deaf, everybody was just a retard. And those things are just wrong.
1: Right.
0: There are so many, I mean, some of the most brilliant people on earth are the autistic people. Autistic people, like, what's his name, Jeff Bezos?
2: Like savant syndrome, which is on the autism scale,
0: and they're on the autism scale,
1: right? So I didn't want us to go too far into that, but I am happy, Doc, that you brought up that, and that's what I really wanted, that you can have the child screened, you can take the child to a psychologist. We've had Dr. Shani Shillingford before on the show, who does you know, she's a psychologist for testing of developmental issues, learning disorders as well. And why I didn't want to go too far into the autism aspect is because we have a show on that coming up with somebody who is trained. So I just want people to understand that there is the ability to screen, to figure out what is really, if there is something wrong even, is available on Island, and we will go,
0: and if there is, how to manage,
1: and right so we'll go further into that when we have Melina Fountain is coming on the show in about 2 weeks to discuss autism and you know,
0: listening.
1: Yes, so we'll go into that. So I'm happy, you know, we have put that out there. There is the potential for you to get some sort of information about your child from a professional, and that is available on Island. So
0: let's do mental health.
1: You've been waiting for that. So yes, let's go into that. And I think with that too, I will segue, we'll segue into adolescence health as well. So we will start with the, we've spoken quite a bit about physical health, children. Let's talk about mental health. We can start with talking about it in children, and then we'll move into the adolescents.
0: Perfect. So, again, we have introverts, we have extroverts. So not every child is a happy-go-lucky, bubbly, chatty child. And that's perfectly fine. Some children are just a little bit more reserved, like to play with themselves. But if you have a child that used to be very happy, always chatting, before they reach in the vehicle, they start to tell you everything that happened in the school for the day, and what Miss say, and what Miss do say, and what this child do, what this child didn't do. And you realize they come and they sit down and they quiet. Okay, a bad day is acceptable. We have bad days. Mommy, I don't want to talk about it. But 2, 3, 4 bad days, they're not sleeping, they're not eating, your child not watching favorite shows anymore, it's time to start asking questions. And again, there are different levels of that. So you have a child who will be sad, and it's okay to feel sad. It's an emotion. But that has to be regulated, especially in children who have not been taught or who do not know how to self-regulate. Self-regulation for adults is a very difficult thing. When you get vexed, me, and I just go from 0 to 100, not a badge of honor. That means you're primitive. You cannot just stay so and just be angry and just stay angry and just escalate and think you're supposed to be patted on the back for that. And no, that you need to be able to self-regulate. And children have to be taught how to do that, how to control their emotions, how to manage their emotions. So when you see a child who throws tantrums or gets sad and stays sad, because most children, after you beat them, within an hour they come, they hug your leg and they're asking for a snack. They overeat. But when children remain sad, that means you have to start paying special attention and say, oh, she's just sensitive. That is a child that's going to end up with anxiety, depression, bipolar, because it develops. Because then you stay in yourself, you go into your head, and you imagine all the bad things that could happen to you. And simple things in the home trigger that in children. Parents arguing. Parents arguing is a big thing. When a child is not in a happy home or a happy environment, or if they grow up in an unhappy home, to them it's not a big deal. C'est la vie. But if they were in a happy home and they realize things are changing in the home, their mood will start to shift. And teachers will start to say, oh, she just sit down in the class and pee pee on her. Or he lashing out and he used a swear word the other day. We've never heard him use a swear word before. You have to start asking, okay. I can give you a little story about that actually. Mm-hmm. My daughter, the school called her, she was in primary school, and said a young boy, a classmate, had just punched her in her eye. Whoosh, I'm not going to escalate, I'm going to self-regulate. And so I got to the school, and the little boy is standing on the balcony with his parents, and the only thing in my head is to toss the child over the balcony, yeah? I'm 80, but I'm checking, okay, we're going to the class, to the principal's office. So I has a black eye, and this child is standing there, very remorseful, I must say, and the parents are going at it. I was like, oh, that explains why you give my child a black eye.
1: Mm-hmm.
0: So he ran past my daughter, bounced into her. She stopped him and she's like, you need to stop and apologize. And instead of apologizing, he punched her. And so the behavior is almost a mimic to a learned behavior.
1: Mm-hmm.
0: So I take my child and I'm like, miss, fix those there. And so we see children behaving certain ways and the child will not grow out of it because a lot of childhood traumas carry on into adolescence and into young adulthood and even to grown adults. We like to look at the big things like sexual abuse and physical abuse. But telling a child, hey, that old clothes, come put something else on you. A child will always feel insecure. So every time they put a piece of clothing on them, they have to watch themselves, they have to change the clothes how much time? Because every time they put something, that is the, that you're looking pretty. How about we try this blouse instead of that?
2: Mm-hmm.
0: But the way you say it to the child, you've broken that child down. Now you get a teenager and looking for attention starts to wear very skimpy, revealing clothes because that's when they'll get the compliments. Because the compliments you want, no, you know, you were not getting the compliments mm-hmm. back then. And you get an adult who will do the exact same thing and they become flirtatious and you want it. But that child grew up in such a nice family home, right? But that's how they start. And again, when you notice those things in your children, and I always tell people, I always say it and I wish there's somewhere, and I will do it, you know what, I will do it. But when parents come for their antenatal checks, we check in mommy belly, we check her cervix, we check her breast, we do all of that. But who counsels the parent? Especially if it's a young parent mm-hmm. or a young couple who don't know how to raise a child. So we just giving them a whole human being and we say, here you go, the baby is healthy. So they know to change the diaper, to feed, to burp, to do all of those things. But we've not taught them how to raise their child emotionally, especially if they don't know. So those things are important. And then you get children again in classrooms who, before the teacher correct them, they cry in.
2: Mm-hmm.
0: The teacher walk into them and they doing that. So you know that's a child like always getting blows. Because the teacher walk into me, not going to make me shift. I will. You will walk into me, I'll stand up, I'll wait, I'll not duck. I'll not hide, I'll not be defensive about it. So those are the kind of things that if I were a teacher, I would look out for.
1: Mm-hmm.
2: Yeah.
0: And they spend more time with the teachers than at home, eh? Because sometimes they come from school and mommy's mm-hmm. still not home from work as yet. And when mommy come home, is to wash the dishes, to do the laundry, to do the you go, you do your homework. But the real interaction a lot of times happens at school.
1: Mm-hmm.
2: Before I ask you my next question, you mentioned something, and that's actually some of the videos that are going viral on TikTok now. So you will show the parents with the children, and they'll bring out something that typically for a large portion of the world would be something scary. So there was this one with a parent, he brought out a belt, and his children were there. And instead of flinching, because a belt for most of us is blows, instead of flinching, they all dressed up like costume party in belts and was a rock star band because they were never exposed to the belt in that manner. Mm. So that is definitely one of the things that I've seen that you know, kind of brings awareness to
1: mm-hmm.
2: what you kind of expose your children to, what they now have that image of that thing. It's a negative image that they have.
0: Exactly.
2: But my question was, when you get to adolescenthood, you kind of get more iffy about talking sometimes. So an adolescent might not necessarily tell their parent everything. And being a doctor, you know, most you must see a doctor with your parents, or your parents must bring you in and all that. But what do you feel about being able to let your adolescent speak to the doctor on their own sometimes? Do you feel like they might give more information that way?
0: Right. So at our adolescent health clinics, we encourage parents to come with the children. And if the parent consents, the child comes in to see the family nurse practitioner or the doctor on their own. A lot of times it's a wellness check, but the caveat is if there is anything, any bit of information that you give us that is detrimental to your health or the well-being of yourself and others, we disclose.
2: Mm-hmm.
0: So if you want to come inside there and talk about a little crush you have on a boy and those kind of things, then we have a conversation. You're not talking about having intercourse or anything like that, because that's where mommy has to come in.
2: Mm-hmm.
0: Because you're not going to come into the doctor's office at 15 years old and say, I don't want my mommy to know now, but I want birth control. That's not going to happen. But sometimes they just want to be able to know that at 15 years, it is okay. It's not even okay. It's actually normal to have attractions. If mm-hmm. at that age you're not attracted to anything, you need to see a doctor.
1: Hmm.
0: Something must get you, because it's physiological. It's not even something you're putting on or putting off. The hormones are raging. You will see two days later, he might be very annoying to you, but in the moment. So those kinds of conversation are normal. And teenagers need a safe space. You want to know why teenagers not speaking to parents? Because they hear their parents on the phone. They see when Auntie Trudy and Auntie Jacinta come over and they hear the conversations about, you know, I've seen I'm what FL child do, and I'm not telling you nothing after that. Not my mommy, not my auntie, not, because they see. So I remember one child saying to me once, I'm like, so what do you talk to your guidance counselor at school? Miss and all trainers call everybody, all adults, Miss mm-hmm. 11-11, truly.
1: Now I'm about to open up the line.
0: And they say things like, if you tell the guidance counselor anything, the whole staff room know.
1: Mm-hmm.
0: So trust is a big issue for adolescents, more than anything else. They don't trust you, so they will not speak until you find out. And a lot of times, too, they don't speak because they're afraid of your reaction.
2: Mm-hmm.
1: Yeah, especially especially, you know.
0: Well, you can't
1: tell
0: them about, mommy, I see a boy and he's so cute.
1: The violent
0: reactions. You're going to bring man in my house. Yeah. And they start and be like, all I tell you, the boy cute, eh? That's
2: mm-hmm. it. And if you know, you can mitigate certain things. If it's an open space, then you can prevent mm-hmm. things we don't want to happen. But mm-hmm. I think it's important too that they have the option of letting their child come into the doctor alone, simply because sometimes children want to tell you things and they don't know how. So naturally, if you have to disclose, I'm pretty sure you have mm-hmm. a way that you let them know, you know, I'm going to help you mm-hmm. to tell mommy.
0: Can we bring mommy into right. this conversation? No, mm-hmm. no, you told me most of it and you feel comfortable talking about it.
1: Mm-hmm.
0: Can mommy come in now? Can daddy come in? No, I don't want my daddy to know that, but my mommy can know that kind of
2: right.
0: thing.
2: Mm-hmm.
0: Right, because not everything daddy is supposed to be all up inside either.
1: All right, we've been talking a bit. I want to open up the lines for our listeners. If there's anybody who wants to interact, of course, we're talking about children and adolescent health and screening, you know, preventative health specifically for these groups. 449-3095, 449-3096, 449-3097, and 616-4257. If you're overseas and you want to join us, 305-432-9624. So those are the numbers. I don't want to exclude our listeners. If anybody wants to make a contribution, I do see that some people have, you know, spoken on the social media platform. There is a comment, Dr. Drago, as it relates to the education of nurses about vaccines and the request for the varicella vaccine specifically, and discouraging you know, response about getting varicella unless you have to go overseas. So I just want to acknowledge that we did get that comment from one of our listeners there on the social media page of Q95. But Doc, you've spoken a bit about mental health, you know, understanding children and adolescents. We've moved into adolescence now. You've given us a little insight into the Adolescence Clinic, which is a great initiative for the Ministry of Health, primary health care. I want to know about what else is available screening wise for adolescents. So let's talk a bit about their sexual and reproductive health. How can that be addressed in the clinic? And also things like their, at that age and adolescence, people start being concerned about weight and about, as you mentioned, you know, physique and appearance and that sort of thing. So what is there for the adolescents in that adolescent clinic in that regard?
0: Okay, so we do NCD screenings mm-hmm. for all our adolescents. Again, okay. Like I said, we have too many of them now. I'm showing signs of hypertension or being pre-diabetic or even diabetic. Mm-hmm. So we will do your height, weight, body mass index mm-hmm. and that's usually used as a way where you can guide, I will use the word guide conservatively, an individual on how much weight they should lose or if they're at their ideal weight. Mm-hmm. I will say that conservatively because a lot of times you will see a young man 16 years old mm-hmm. 5'11", 6'1", not an ounce of fat on his body, very muscular, but the BMI on the chart will show you overweight or morbidly obese. So and it's muscle mass. So mm-hmm. a conversation has to be had. You can't just take a number and leave it at that. Mm-hmm. Waist circumference is also something that I think is very important that we do as well, because your waist circumference has to be proportionate to your hips, your shoulders, etc. So if your hip to your waist and your shoulders are the same girth, it means that there's a lot of visceral fat. So there's fat on your major organs, abdominal organs. The fat doesn't start on the outside when you can see it, eh? It starts growing on the inside and then it works its way outwards and it makes it. So we talk about that to our adolescents. I know in some countries, like I'll use Cuba for an example. I did medical school over there. And the last week of medical school, you had PE. From the first day to the university, yeah? So PE is a constant. Physical education is a constant. Mm-hmm. You have oriental countries like Japan, like China, Korea, where at a certain time in the morning, you see everywhere in their mm-hmm. parks, in the offices, doing Tai Chi, doing their stretches and all of that. So we understand the importance of physical education. And I mean, If there was enough time in the school day, I think PE should continue throughout, because again, when you stop it at third form, all you've told the children is, "No, I okay to, I don't need to do this anymore." And when you really need to do it, it's during those, because I mean, all three of us can agree: the older you get, the more you put on weight, the harder it is to lose, mm-hmm. and the harder it is to motivate yourself to even begin moving and exercising. So I have to say, tenele Marian, for our fathers, every day before I go to the gym, because I'm like, boy, I have so much I could do. I could lie on my bed. I could, mm-hmm. like, you know what, Lynn, get up, go do it. So you have to motivate yourself. But when you stop the motivation or you stop the exercise at third form, then it's kind of harder to motivate a child after that, unless they're into sports to right. move. So that's important. So, and you can damage your organs. Fatty liver disease is serious, and we don't talk about things like that, and so people don't understand the kind of strain it puts your liver under. It's like having your fuel pump in your and your fuel filter in your vehicle clogged, because your liver does so much work processing chemicals, processing foods, processing medication, all those things that we take, supplements, all the good things and the bad things, they pass through the liver, they pass through the kidney. So we need to talk about those things so young people understand that if I'm not moving, I'm not exercising, I'm not eating right, I'm damaging organs. And chances of you getting kidney transplant in Dominica anytime soon is slim to none.
2: Slim.
0: Not slim, slim to none.
2: None.
0: Okay. Not just slim, slim to none. So you have to start taking care of those things now.
1: No, right.
0: Sexual and reproductive health. You have age now. Mommy say you can have a little boyfriend or whatever. Parents, have the conversation. Have the conversation. So if you're in a home where you're going to talk about abstinence, don't just tell your children, oh, don't have sex. But don't have sex. Why? If my body was made this way, the hormones are telling me you need to do this so that you can feel happy, so that you can feel desired. Why is my mommy saying no when I hear in she and daddy? If it's good for the goose, it's good for the... You have to say why. You have to talk about the implications of starting early, what can happen to you. It's not just about the diseases, but the physical, the emotional aspect of it, the spiritual. So you have the conversation and you make a decision together. So that's a child, both male and female, especially our boys. We need to teach them that abstinence is for you as well. That running around and all of that, you're not any better than the girls. We like to look down on girls in the society and talk about, oh, she have man and she taking man and those kind of things. But is male she taking, so he taking female, he taking woman. And you get what I mean? So it goes both ways. So the conversation, fathers have the conversations with your sons, mothers have the conversations with your daughters. And if you decide that you... child decides, okay, I'm 18 now, 19 now, and I'm in a long-term relationship, me and him together, since we're 16 years in high school, whatever, and we've decided together that that's something that we want to pursue as a couple, have the conversation. So now we're talking about protection. So you want to put your daughter on the pill, you want to bring her for the injection, you want to put condoms in her bag, but don't leave it up to them to decide what next to do.
1: Right, but at the clinic, at an adolescent clinic, though, would our healthcare providers engage in that sort of discussion? Yes,
0: we talk about everything.
1: Okay, and would beyond, well, we speak in adolescence, which we said is from 12 to 18, 19, in the teens.
0: Yeah, in the teens.
1: 13 to right. 19. 13 to 19. So if a young person beyond the age of consent, so 17 and 18 in that adolescent clinic, is inquiring about birth control,
0: they can inquire. They'll not get
1: okay,
0: but they can make plenty inquiries.
1: Okay,
0: we can talk about it, we have the discussions. But I don't even know if I should be going down that rabbit hole. The 16 age of consent is only 16 age of consent. You're not an adult, so you're still gonna come and get a prescription and see who's not without a parent.
1: Okay,
0: so which is why I think all of us are fighting for the age to move. So we can, you can come at 17 and talk all about it if you want,
1: but you cannot.
0: No.
1: Okay.
0: No.
1: And then what about menstrual health? So for the young ladies who are menstruating and we speak in health screening. So you know, this concept of what is normal menstruation, what is absence of menstrual cycle, what would that mean?
0: Right.
1: So is that also a part of
0: that
1: what can be provided?
0: Definitely part of what we provide, because again, it's important in that a customer seeing my period twice for the year, but you're supposed to see it 12 times for the year. So that's not normal. That's very abnormal. So yes, we want to have a conversation. We have an endocrinologist. We know Dr. Maxim. Dr. Maxim is our endocrinologist. And we don't just talk to the adolescents. We refer as needed.
1: Okay.
0: So if we see you have problem with your eyes, the health center doesn't have glasses, we'll send you to the eye doctor.
1: Okay.
0: We'll send you to... I'm the ear, nose, and throat specialist if you have a problem with your hearing. So we refer you. So if you come to the clinic and the concern is that, doc or nurse, I don't see my periods often, and when they do come, they last for 2 and 3 and 4 weeks at a time, and I get weak and whatever. Then we know how to treat you and how to refer you, how to follow up, what scans to do, what hormonal checks to do, look for PCOS, look for cysts, look for fibroids, look for all those kind of things to make sure that we have a healthy adolescent.
1: Mm-hmm.
0: So those are we have those conversations. Young men, you realize you were having a conversation with your boys and them, and one of them talk about pulling back their foreskin, and you're checking, as if my own doesn't go nowhere. That's a conversation you can come and have in the health center.
1: Mm-hmm.
0: And we will check it for you. We will try to pull it back, and if it's not going back, you might need a minor 15-minute surgery to do a circumcision. But those children hear things on the road, they learn, and you're not going to say that amongst your partners and say, my own pull back. But you hear it, and now you check in, but hold on, mommy. And you come and you have a conversation because you want to know, and we can fix that for you.
1: Mm-hmm.
0: You have a discharge, and you check in, you have a lot of itching going on down there, and all of that. So we want to know, are you your hygiene? Are you taking care of yourself properly? When do you clean off the head of your penis well? Do you wash yourself well? Do you change your underwear often? So all of those things we talk to adolescents about, because as a child, mommy bathes you, mommy make sure you take your 2 baths for the day, clean underwear, clean clothes, whatever. Adolescents, they will go to college. They will stay all day in the hot, sweaty jeans up there in Stock Farm. They will come home, they will take out the clothes, they'll put their nighty, they will lie down on their bed and not take a shower, not clean up themselves. So those conversations about hygiene are extremely important.
1: Mm.
0: The conversations about STIs, they will fed up here, but we will not be fed up of saying it. Sexually transmitted infections amongst adolescents is a big thing. We are living vicariously through the internet and everything else we see happening out there. So we want to try the multiple partners in one sitting. I don't want to call it name.
1: Mm-hmm, mm-hmm.
0: But you know what I'm talking about.
1: Mm-hmm.
0: And those wild parties, and we want to try those things, but you don't know who have what.
2: Mm-hmm.
0: And where they get it from, and then you go back home and thinking, okay, you're safe, man, you're feeling okay, and then in a couple of days you realize under your stomach hurting you, you have a discharge, and then you see bumps, and then you see sores, and before you know it, 2 or 3 or more of your friends coming in, but all of all you were with the same group of fellas, that probably that group of fellas were somewhere else, and those things are happening amongst our teenagers. So we need to have those conversations. You want to know why we need to have those conversations? Because what they don't talk to us about, the internet is teaching them.
2: Mm-hmm.
0: So it's not like they're not exposed to it.
1: Yes, the internet and TikTok is like Leona's favorite.
0: They're teaching it to our children. So we might as well talk about it.
1: Social media.
0: Social media is teaching it to our children, so we might as well.
1: Okay.
2: And the young generation is definitely way more tech savvy. So when you think you've blocked and you've made it child friendly, X, Y, and Z, when you think you just go through the phone and you don't see messages, they're finding all kind of things through games, through, you know, so you want to make sure that you're having a conversation with your children so you can, you know, better mitigate those type of situations.
1: Dr. Drago, a listener is asking about location of adolescent clinics. Yes, I guess thinking that it's a separate location, but let us clarify, when we're talking adolescent clinics within our healthcare system, what are we referring to?
0: So primary healthcare services in Dominica is divided into 7 health districts,
1: mm-hmm.
0: and we have 7 type 1 health centers, 49 type 3 health centers. So wherever you live, we just listen out, and we usually advertise. So last week, Thursday, was it? Or is it this Thursday? St. Joseph Health Center is actually having a youth symposium. They have a whole day just for adolescents and youth. Granby had a full day just for adolescents and youth as well. So we have those adolescent clinics, and you can go to your nurse, just ask your nurse, when is the next adolescent clinic? And it's more than likely scheduled within that month, because mm-hmm. we have at least 1 monthly. Not that you cannot walk in on any day with your adolescent or your teen and seek help, but on those days we try to make it just about them.
2: Right. So you say once monthly in every of the 7 type ones?
0: and sometimes in the type 3s. Because okay. it's decided. And, this can de- and, in, and it's in Eggleston can decide. Is a, so there's my adolescent day.
2: Okay. Mm-hmm. And how would you say you advertise? Where would they be able
0: usually
2: to
0: usually it's
2: see
0: on
2: that?
0: Social media, and the health centers have like a notice board.
1: Mm-hmm.
0: And then Ministry of Health Facebook page.
2: Okay. Mm-hmm.
0: And they have those ads out there as mm-hmm. well.
1: So that's very important information. So for the listener who asked, the health centers that you know already, that's where the adolescent clinics are held.
0: Yeah,
1: and so you
0: center.
1: Look out for the schedule, you look out for when is the adolescent clinic, or you could bring the adolescent to the health center at any time, like mm-hmm. Doc said, right? But I would assume that an adolescent clinic where it's catered specifically for adolescents is a more comfortable time mm-hmm. for the adolescents to come in. Even, you know, some may of their own volition, like those who are 19 years old, 18 years mm-hmm. old, may just come in, you know,
0: mm-hmm.
1: and get their issues addressed, whatever health issues that they
0: we
1: may
0: don't
1: want
0: to
1: discuss.
0: To
1: oh, no, when I say their issue, I mean their what they want to discuss
0: right.
1: or what they want
0: right.
1: to, you know,
2: mm-hmm.
1: not necessarily a disease, but
0: right.
1: something that they have a question about. And yeah.
0: Correct is right.
1: Mm-hmm. Okay, so I want you, Doc, to, as we are on the wrapping up aspect of the show, we've spoken a lot about children. You gave some very good information as to their health screening and what we need to look out for. And we spoke about adolescents. If you had to give a parent 5 key things to stay on top of their child or adolescent's health, what are the 5 key, or I would say 5 critical things? I mean, so summarize, because you've given a lot of tips in the show. I mean, the standout one for me was you said have breakfast.
2: Mm-hmm.
1: It stood out for me because I do know a lot of parents not giving their children breakfast before they come to school. But yes, if you had to, you know, put everything into a top 5 to stay on top of the health of your children or your adolescent, your child or your adolescent, what would you tell parents?
0: Okay, so top of the list, mental health.
1: Okay.
0: Because it doesn't matter what else is going right, if the head not straight, then everything is going wrong.
1: Mm-hmm.
0: So the mental health of a child, so the child will have to be paying mortgage and all of that for them to be mentally stressed. The mental health of your child, let them understand that it's important. Emotions are important. Discussions are important.
1: Mm-hmm.
0: So mental health. I will go back to the same one that stood out to you, nutrition.
1: Okay.
0: Nutrition.
1: All right.
0: You are what you eat. So we need to eat well and feed our children well. So well doesn't have to mean a full plate if all the fancy bells and whistles. A healthy diet is something we can. Caribbean Wellness Month is coming up. We're going to be talking a lot about adolescent health through Caribbean Wellness Month, which is coming in September. And so nutrition is important. 3 square meals, healthy snacks, stay hydrated. Nutrition, super important.
1: Mm-hmm.
0: NCD screening. Why is that important? We have more and more young people, younger and younger people are showing up with everything from the cancers to the cardiac diseases, respiratory diseases, and the hypertension and the diabetes amongst children. It's alarming. Amongst young people, not necessarily children.
1: Mm-hmm.
0: Young people, alarming. So that, to me, is super important. The biometrics, what you would call it, the height, the weight, the growth pattern, are they reaching their milestones, can they have a conversation with you fluently, those things, super important. Can they see well, can they hear well, super important. How many have I said?
1: You've had 4.
0: So my last,
1: your last one
0: mm-hmm. would probably be, boy, I guess weight.
1: Okay. Okay.
0: It's important,
1: mm-hmm.
0: but because you can see a very chubby 13-year-old and a very slim and trim 23-year-old, because some children tend to shed
2: mm-hmm.
0: fat easily. they become aware of their bodies, and before you know it, they just start looking good. Mm-hmm. So I wouldn't put it all the way up there, because you don't want children to think it's all about the way they look.
1: Right.
0: So I've spoken about everything else, about how they feel and what's going on the inside, and that would be represented by the way they look on the outside.
1: Mm-hmm.
0: So proper hygiene, exercise, all of those things would come in to me last, because you really want a child who is emotionally and psychologically well, mm-hmm. and also physiologically well. Mm-hmm. And then when you look at the child, all of that from the inside out would be represented.
1: Mm-hmm.
0: So I don't want it to look like as if an overweight child or a meg child is not a healthy child. No, that kind mm-hmm. of your priority.
1: Mm-hmm.
0: Is your child happy? Is your child eating well? Do they exercise? Mm-hmm. No blood sugar problems? No high sexual reproductive health? Super important. Too many people now are going to St. Lucia and everywhere else trying to see if they can conceive. And those are things, oh, she'll grow out of that, man. When I was younger, same thing used to happen to me. Now I have 6 children. Chances are it won't. We're not eating the same. We're not living the same kind of life. All the foods we're eating, they have hormones. I was looking at a documentary last night where they're testing hamburgers with DNA tests. Like, oh, you check the DNA for a child to see if this is not your father, kind of thing.
1: Mm-hmm.
0: And it comes up positive. So they're saying it's human meat. But in my mind, I'm thinking, no, it's just hormones.
1: The hormones, mm-hmm. okay.
0: The hormones are showing. Mm-hmm. So the hormones are showing through DNA testing in a lot of the foods that we're eating.
1: Mm-hmm.
0: So we really want to eat healthy, eat local, buy mm-hmm. Local, eat healthy. Because that's what will represent a healthy child, and that healthy child will grow up into a healthy adult.
1: Mm-hmm. Leona, let's see, how focused were you in the top 5? Leona, if I list one, let's see if you can list 2, if I list 3. So I know number 1 was mental health. Doc mm-hmm. said number 1 tip for parents to be on top of their children or adolescents' health is to focus on their mental wellness, so to speak. Leona, what was number 2?
2: Number 2 was nutrition.
1: Right.
2: So we want to ensure that our children are eating nutritiously, that they are getting not the fanciest plates, right. but the nutrients that they need to be healthy.
1: Good. Number 3, she said, was the NCD screenings. And so to ensure that you have your blood glucose has been checked, blood pressure, you know, so the NCD screening she prioritized as the 3rd top health tip. What was number 4, Leona?
2: I think I'm thinking
1: it's the biometrics.
2: Number 4
1: is the biometrics.
2: So we're talking about the child's height. Number 5 is the weight, but we're talking about the weight, the height, all of these different things that make up the uniqueness of your child, if they're within, you know, their growth patterns, all of these
1: right.
2: things.
1: Even the size of their head, yes. and so on and so forth. Right. And then number 5 was weight. But with a caveat that we don't mm-hmm. want to focus overly on weight, because you know,
2: I think without saying number 6
0: is a big thing about yeah.
2: definitely without saying number 6 it was sexual
1: and right. yeah. she added in a number 6. I do see that we are at the end of our program. I apologize. I know somebody was trying to call us at the very end. Let's take this call right before we wrap up. Let us take this call. Caller, good morning.
3: Hi, good morning. I'm listening. I have a question for Doc. Mm-hmm. I have a 5-year-old granddaughter. She talked about breakfast is the most important meal of the day. But school going to open. Mothers have to leave home. Well, her mother has to leave home 6:45. What is a nutritious breakfast for her? Because remember, she has to get up early, she's sleepy, she's groggy. Can I get a nutritious breakfast for her? Good morning,
1: mm-hmm.
3: Rin.
1: Mm-hmm. Okay, nice question. Thank you.
0: I was actually going to mention some easy options.
1: Mm-hmm.
0: Yogurt is an easy option.
2: Mm-hmm. Mm-hmm.
0: And those are things you can feed them in the car or on the bus.
2: Mm-hmm.
0: A fruit, a granola bar, cereal. So those are things that are very quick. My daughter used to make overnight oats.
2: Mm-hmm.
0: So you put the yogurt, the oats, the fruits, everything, you put it in the fridge, and they can feed that to themselves on their way to school.
2: And you can do that the night before.
0: The night before. You can prepare sandwiches the night before, if a slice of cheese, whatever, and you put it in, wrap it in tissue, put it in the little Ziploc bag, put it in, and then you thaw it out. You don't have to heat up the bread again. You can literally just leave it on the counter, and they sit down and they eat that. So those little things, it doesn't have to be fancy. It doesn't have to be pancake and sausages and all of those things there, but just make sure that they have fuel to start the day. Don't let them start the day on an empty stomach. Fruits, super important.
1: And I would add, Doc, don't, you know, avoid the sugary cereals when you talk about cereal.
0: Because I'm talking about the
1: oats and yes. That's what I said these days when people hear cereal, it's the
0: and Lucky the Fruit Charms, Loops
1: and right, and I mean once you get, I can tell you, once you get that sugar addiction, you know, it's
2: but there's
1: it's
2: quite a lot
1: uneasy.
2: Of healthy options. They might be a little more costly, but quite a lot of healthy options.
1: Yes. Let's take one last call because the lines are going at the end of the show. The lines are going. Let's just take this last call. Caller, good morning.
4: Yes, good morning. Thanks for taking my call after hanging up. You see, that's a very good program. You understand? But we have to be very careful now because children making children. And the children are making children now, obviously. Everything for them is fast. So, in other words, it's fast food. You understand? So I mean, the child in itself, they see the child eating figure, the child eating dashing, the fire eating that. But the same figure, you can crush it. You just have to crush the fig. You know, you put a little butter, a little cheese, something in it, you know, to flavor it, you know. The same sausage that the child likes there, you can just grate it on the grater, you know. And when you grate it on the small part of the grater, you just mix it in it, you know. And then you make the child see that you're eating it. But you don't expect that things that you are not eating for the child to eat it. So we have a problem there with those kind of things. So the young generation now, they need a little training. All yourself need to pass in the little schools or make a little film and put it on Facebook or some kind of thing. That's how they will learn. But even though you come on the radio and you say, I really give the child, you know, because another thing again, they're going to buy. You thirsty? Yes, mommy, I thirsty. What juice you want? Mommy, buy a juice for me now. Let me go. Good morning. Can I have a juice, please? Give me a red one. No, we used to do that. You know, we used to ask for grapefruit, passion fruit, orange, or whatever. But the red juice is a buster. So that's soda. Not a juice.
1: Yes.
4: You understand what I mean? So you have to teach them all that too. Now, another thing again, if we want the children and them to stop drinking soda, we must stop selling sodas in the schools. And we're going to sell juice for the children. Grapefruit, orange, passion fruit, sour, whatever. You know what I mean? The parents don't give the children those kind of things. You understand?
1: Right.
4: So, I don't know. Very good program, but we have to educate the mothers. The next time you come in, mom, try to educate the mothers. Then the children will learn. Because the children are not going to learn like that now, huh? I tell you, this kind of internet children, they are there,
1: we're
4: in trouble.
1: Bye-bye. Thank you, caller. But the aim is to speak to the parents, and it's something that, you know, you do bit by bit. Unfortunately, in the hour and 30 minutes we have on Health Vibes, we cannot, cannot do everything, but we try. So I am getting a lot of compliments, Doc. I want to thank you. Somebody said to thank you for your great presentation this morning as it relates to children. And I'm getting some personal messages on my phone, Dr. Drago. So I want to thank you for coming on the program. I know that you have taken the time to grace us with your presence, and you're always very willing to do so. And I'm very, very happy. So thank you for your time. And of course, when we call you again, I know you will be very willing, right, Doc?
0: Of course.
1: to join us on the program. So it is 11:42 a.m. and that's our time. I thank all of you for tuning in to Health Vibes this morning. To all our listeners who gave comments and who participated in the program, thank you so much. We will, God willing, join you next week for another health education program with a little vibes. Next week, just to give you a little pre-knowledge, we have Dr. Maxime Fritz on, the endocrinologist. And so that's a program to tune into. We'll be speaking insulin resistance next week. So until then, we're signing out. Leona and I and Dr. Drago, we're signing out until we meet you again. Do have a great week, a safe week, and take care. Goodbye.
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6: 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The roaring drumbeat of thunderstorms? The continuous crackling?

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1: A pleasant good afternoon. Welcome. This is the media news for today, Wednesday, August 19, 2026. I am Franklin Peter Moses. Here are your headlines. Errol Emanuel calls for elimination of political interference in Dominica's agriculture sector. From the region, St. Vincent and the Grenadines Prime Minister Dr. Goodwin Friday announced Taiwan committed US $2 million in grant to support its National Development Bank. And internationally, US sanctions ICC President and Senior Prosecutor escalating dispute over courts authority. The news is being brought to you through the very kind compliments of Courts Dominica Limited and the Discover Dominica Authority.
0: Wherever it happens, local, regional, and global.
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1: Dominica agricultural expert Errol Emanuel has voiced strong concerns regarding the impact of heavy political interference on the nation's agricultural sector, urging a total removal of politics from agricultural operations. Emanuel pointed out that essential tasks such as distributing fertilizer and allocating propagated citrus plants, which were historically managed by qualified extension officers and supervisors, have increasingly been taken over by government ministers and parliamentary representatives. He expressed concern that farmers who depend on agriculture for their sole livelihood are being pushed lower on distribution lists, while non-farmers or political affiliates are given a priority. Emmanuel warned that allowing political bias to control the distribution of critical resources creates a toxic environment that threatens to divide and undermine the entire industry. He emphasized that agriculture must remain an inclusive, non-partisan field rather than them against us sector. To safeguard the nation's food security and economic stability, Emmanuel stressed the urgent need to restore professional integrity and fairness to the management and distribution of agricultural resources across Dominica.
3: Firstly, we must sanitize our agriculture from heavy political interference. What do I mean by that? I never knew of an agricultural country, industry, in which a minister or power rep were the people distributing fertilizer. That was the responsibility of the extension officer and his supervisor. We're hearing that there have been times when certain plants have been propagated, citrus plants, that when you go, some people who are frustrated at those places will tell you, boy, that's all the ministers. And the farmers whose livelihood depends on agriculture are right down the list to receive plants. We cannot have too many things have become toxic because of heavy political interference. And we should never have allowed agriculture to be a them and us industry.
1: And that's Errol Emanuel, Dominica agricultural expert. The Dominica Electricity Services, DOMLEC, has apologized to customers for a series of prolonged power outages that affected communities across Dominica between Friday, August 14 and Saturday, August 15, 2026. The company acknowledged a significant inconvenience caused by the disruptions and said it is reviewing its response to major incidents, including how information is communicated to customers during extended outages, or rather outages. Acting General Manager Elise Doughton said DOMLEC recognizes the difficulties customers face when electricity is unavailable for several hours, particularly overnight and into the following day. She noted that electricity is essential for households, businesses, food storage, communication, and other daily activities. Doughton also acknowledged concerns over communications during prolonged outages. While updates were shared through national radio and social media, She said the company is assessing additional, more grassroots methods of reaching customers who may not have access to electronic devices or internet service during the power interruption. Customers experienced 4 major outages during the 24-hour period. The results of the 2026 May-June Caribbean Examination Council CXC examinations have been released, with local CXC registrar Magli Celestine describing the overall performance as encouraging. Speaking recently to state-owned radio, Celestine highlighted the results from the pilot of the newly introduced Caribbean Targeted Education Certificate, CTEC, which she said will help establish a foundation for candidates who wish to pursue individual examination modules.
4: I'm elated to announce that the 2026 May-June CXC exams results were released this morning in Anguilla, and so far the results for Dominica looks very, very, very encouraging, I must say. I am quite impressed with our CTEC results, which will set the tone for the rest of the candidates who are willing to do CTEC at a slower pace. I am informing our candidates that the portal has been opened from midday today and will close on September 17, so they can access their results on the student portal with their candidate number, their date of birth, and their center number. Candidates who took the pilot CTEC exams need to log on to the student portal, but they need to click not the 2026 June CSEC, but the CTEC 2026 CTEC pilot. That is where they need to click so they can get.
1: Local CXC registrar Celestine Magali Celestine. The Dominica Business Forum, Inc. has expressed serious concerns over the slow pace of the ongoing voter reconfirmation process in Dominica. Data provided by the Chief Elections Officer indicates that at of 18th of August 2026, only 20,452 confirmation applications out of 22,041 received have been approved for the issuance of a voter identification card. When measured against the 73,305 voters listed on the revised register 2025, a mere 27.89% of eligible voters have been confirmed thus far. Historical data spanning several general elections between 1990 and 2019 shows that active voter participation typically requires a target of roughly 50,000 confirmed and newly registered voters. With the confirmation drive set to close on October 15, 2026, subject to a potential 3-month extension, the Dominica Business Forum warned that low confirmation numbers risk undermining the legitimacy of the national electoral list. To address these low turnout figures and jumpstart a national mobilization drive, the DBF has invited the chairman of the Electoral Commission, the chief elections officer, political party leaders, civil society, and the broader public to a public forum on September 15, 2026 at the Dominica China Friendship Hospital. Grounding its intervention in its past history of championing electoral reform, the organization described its renewed involvement as a patriotic duty to serve the universal adult suffrage secured by previous generations. Grounding its intervention in the past of championing electoral reform, the organization describes its renewed involvement as a patriotic duty to preserve the universal adult suffrage secured by previous generations. The Dominica Business Forum is appealing to the government, political parties, religious organizations, trade unions, and private sectors to unite in ensuring all eligible Dominicans complete their voter confirmation or registration ahead of the statutory deadline. For regional news, come with me to St. Vincent. St. Vincent and the Grenadines Prime Minister, Dr. Goodwin Friday, announced Taiwan had committed at least $2 million in grant funding towards the initial capitalization of the long-awaited National Development Bank. Speaking at a press conference, Friday said the proposed institution is a key component of his administration's strategy to stimulate economic activity by improving access to financing for citizens and businesses that have traditionally struggled to obtain capital. The U.S. $2 million grant is expected to provide the bank with its initial capital, while additional financing could be more available through soft-term loans. However, Friday said the government is carefully assessing whether taking on further borrowing would be economically beneficial, particularly in light of the country's existing debt obligations. He explained that the government is examining whether the advantages of borrowing are relatively low interest rates, estimated at between 3 to 3.5%, would generate sufficient economic value through onward lending to justify taking on additional debt. And finally, we go internationally. The United States has imposed sanctions on the International Criminal Court, ICC President Tomoko Akanye, and senior trial lawyer Abdoulaye Sahi, accusing the tribunal of exceeding its authority by pursuing cases involving countries that are not members of the court. The sanctions are part of the Washington's broader campaign against the ICC, which has drawn particular attention over the court's arrest warrant for Israeli Prime Minister Benjamin Netanyahu.
5: The International Criminal Court was established to prosecute some of the world's gravest crimes, but the Trump administration says the court has gone too far. Washington is imposing...
1: We apologize for this break in the computer systems. Nevertheless, that's where I come to the end of the midday news for this afternoon. Here's a recap of your headlines until our signature tune comes up for the computer. Errol Emanuel calls for elimination of political interference in Dominica's agricultural sector. From the region, St. Vincent and the Grenadines Prime Minister, Dr. Goodwin Friday, announced Taiwan committed U.S. $2 million in grant to support its National Development Bank. And internationally, U.S. sanctions ICC President and Senior Prosecutor, escalating dispute over court's authority. The news was brought to you through the very kind compliments of Quartz Dominica Limited and Discover Dominica Authority. I have been your presenter, Franklin Peter Moses. Please stay tuned for your media notices sponsored by the North Eastern Funeral Association.
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1: 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And finally, Dowasco informs customers of Lubeer, Fobawo, and Point Michel that your water supply will be interrupted on Thursday, August 20, 2026, between the hours of 9 a.m. and 5 p.m. to facilitate pipeline relocation for bridge construction. You want to know where that is? It's next to the Kubli factory in Lubeer. Vehicle owners, you are asked to keep the road clear during the said work period. Motorists and pedestrians, you are asked to please exercise caution. Dowasco sincerely apologizes and regrets any inconvenience that may arise as a result. Dowasco thanks its customers and the general public for your cooperation and your continued understanding in the matter. And that's where I come to the end of the news and the announcements for this afternoon. Thanks to our sponsors, Quartz Dominica Limited, Discover Dominica Authority, and the Northeastern Funeral Association. Coming up next also is also your morning draw results of the Dominican National Lottery. We'll see you again. News continues this afternoon. Matt Pelty has a special guest. Stay tuned for that. Franklin Moses, enjoy your lunch. Good afternoon. Bye-bye.
8: To present to you the winning numbers for Dominica National Lottery's morning draw of Wednesday, 19th August 2026. The daily three morning draw winning numbers are 2, 4, and 2. The multi-X ball chosen was 2X, and there were 27 winners. The big four with multi-X morning draw winning numbers are 2, 5, 8, and 3. The multi-X ball chosen was 5X, and the total payout is $1,400. The pick two with multi-X morning draw winning numbers are 3 and 4. The multi-X ball selected was 2X, and the next morning draw is on Thursday, August 20th, 2026. Dominica National Lottery. Everything is possible.
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0: 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Alvin Knight, a model of professionalism, dedication, and brilliance. We just want to say thank you.
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0: You know if it's on the block, then we'll talk about it. We have an interesting conversation. Real job fair coming up. Your young people, or those interested in maybe working in Antigua. We have three executives. StreamYard link this afternoon to talk to you. So, an opportunity to take some notes. But we'll be right back after a word from our sponsors, Dominica. Stick around.
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0: All right, Dominica, for the next 15 minutes, we joined by Nola Clark and Lamoy McDonald. So let's say good afternoon to our guests on the line here. Good afternoon to you.
4: Good afternoon. Thank you for having us.
5: To everyone. Good afternoon to all the listeners.
0: All right. Can you introduce yourself, please?
4: My name is Nola Clark, the head of
5: Good day, everyone. So I'm Lamoy McDonald, who is the assistant administrator for the Epicurean Fine Foods and Pharmacy located at our Jolly Harbor branch.
0: All right, so we're here, and I guess everybody's excited about this job fair taking place in Dominica on the 25th, 26th, and 27th. Can you basically expound on the whole matter we're dealing with this afternoon as it relates to the job fair? What is this job fair about coming up in Dominica?
4: Well, we're seeking potential candidates who want to be part of our diverse team. We are one of the largest supermarkets here in Antigua, and we're looking for persons to fill positions of packer stocker, kitchen assistants, cooks. We believe that expanding our range of persons gives us an opportunity to explore the qualifications that our Caribbean has to offer to blend in with our already diverse group of persons. We are a family-oriented business where we take all employees and make them into our own family. So we have that ethical role to ensure that everyone feels welcome in our group. And therefore, we want to make sure that the Dominican group also know that they are welcome to be part of our team.
0: Give us an estimated amount of or the number of persons that you want to participate in this exercise in terms of the employment.
4: Well, what we're looking for a great turnout each day. We're expecting at least 100 persons. We are willing and ready to meet the Dominica group, the Dominica country, and the workers, the potential workers. We expect a good turnout, at least 100 persons. We are beginning at 10 o'clock in the morning, and we're going to close off at 4 o'clock in the afternoon. And we just want to be there and work. We just want to meet you. We just want to greet you. We just want to interact. So just come on out in your full numbers, and so we can interact and have a good time with you on the 25th, 26th, and 27th.
0: What are the prerequisites in terms of getting that job in Antigua?
4: Well, experience is one of our top priorities. If you're experiencing the different positions that we offer, even if you are not, we're willing to train. We are persons who, even if you're just leaving school and wanting to set a new career in the work field, we are willing and able to train you, to give you that opportunity to explore your options.
0: Now, if you qualified, I need to talk about the traveling arrangements. Although early, if you have selected one person or the other, or a number of persons, will you take care of the flight arrangements, all of that? Yes.
4: Well, the prerequisites have not been set fully, but we are willing and able to accommodate that, the travels and the accommodations.
0: What about, persons will have questions about housing in Antigua?
4: Well, we will assist with sourcing housing for you as well. So that part of it will be taken care of as well.
0: All right. So it's a great opportunity for many Dominicans. What's the age range that you're looking at?
4: Well, we usually start at age 16, which is, at that point in time, persons are now leaving school and testing the waters of the work world. So we will start at 16, 17, 18, and onwards.
0: So there's no limit in terms of the age range. I said between, say, 16 and what? 60? I'm just
4: trying. Until you're ready to stop working.
0: 16 until you're ready to stop working. So the opportunity, yeah. The opportunity is for everybody then.
4: Everybody.
0: All right. Anything else that you want to add? We have a lot more questions. Anything that I want to add that I have not asked you just yet?
4: Well, I'll just wait for the questions and then I can answer accordingly.
0: Okay. So tell me, when will this, once you're qualified, when will you begin work in Antigua if everything is in place?
4: If everything is in place, travel arrangements are made, accommodation is set, within a week, 2 weeks, depending on how quickly we can get the travel arrangements made. It's 8 work employment.
0: How many supermarkets are we talking about now?
4: We have 5 supermarkets associated with Pastries Limited, to include our Epicurean Drive branch, which is our main supermarket, the largest supermarket in Antigua. We also have a Jolly Harbor branch, which is a little bit smaller. We have a Perry Bay supermarket, which is also linked to us, Price Chopper, and also Horizon Supplies, which is our wholesale company.
0: In terms of, I know everybody's asking, no, I'm moving from Dominica to go to Antigua. Is your salaries competitive for, as it relates to Dominica and the region?
4: Yes, of course it is. Yes, of course. Our rates of employment are above our minimum wage, which our minimum wage in Antigua is now set at $11.50. So our work scale is much higher than that.
0: Dominique, if you want to ask any question, feel free. These people are in Antigua, the executive, and I'm sure we'll invite some phone calls. Are you there, caller? Yes?
6: Yes, Matt, I am. Good afternoon to you, Matt, and to your listeners.
0: Good afternoon to you.
6: And to our friend or executive friend from Antigua. We have heard you talking about you have space for other people in Antigua from Dominica. And that is so sad because it says that we're not doing too well in Dominica where jobs are concerned. But I would like to ask one question. What is the, how much do we have, what do we have to pay for a one-room apartment in Antigua? That's my only question.
0: Are you the caller? Yeah, sorry. Call. Hello? Did you get a question?
4: I think he would have asked how much would it cost for a one-room apartment in Antigua.
0: Yes, that's a question. That's a question.
4: Okay, well, that's something we would have to explore. That's not an answer we can give at this time because there are persons who offer living arrangements at different costs. So that's something we would have to explore. That's price range may start at as low as $300-$400, but that's not something that I can give a compound answer to because different areas have different persons have their different prices.
0: I guess it's maybe competitive there as it relates to the rental prices there. So these people have said they will explore, you know, the possibilities of, you know, arranging housing for somebody's on the line from Antigua. Good afternoon to you, sir. Yes, sir. Hello. What's that?
7: Hello. Yes, I say I live between Antigua and the U.S.
0: You live between Antigua and the U.S. Yeah.
7: Yeah. My son mother used to work at the Epicurium.
0: Mm-hmm.
7: Epicurium don't pay well. And look at another thing again to start off with. The population in Antigua is bigger than Dominica.
0: Right.
7: There are more unemployment in Antigua. Well, I don't think there's more in Antigua than Dominica.
0: Mm-hmm.
7: But if you have to look at the ratio of the population, you would still say in a way that there is still more unemployment in Antigua than Dominica, although Dominica is bad. But what I say, you know, you're trying to bring people from Dominica to Antigua to work.
0: Uh-huh.
7: I know we are in the CARICOM, but don't you believe that there is an issue within Epicurium. Epicurium is one of the most expensive supermarket on the island. So it's basically, to me, in my opinion, I could be wrong. It's more kind of like enslavement to me. I wouldn't encourage nobody to leave Dominica.
0: Well, you cannot speak for everybody. See, so you wanted the opportunity to go work in Antigua, why would you want to discourage people? Because Dominica, we have a serious unemployment issue, and these people are providing the opportunity for persons to go to Antigua. If that's your choice, you can't discourage people from going to Antigua because you may have had a bad experience. But the question I think he's trying to ask is why Dominica? Why Dominica, Nola? Why Dominica? Are you there?
4: Well, as was mentioned, we are a diverse community of persons, and we just want to give everybody the opportunity. So it may not only just be Dominica. We are looking to give the entire Caribbean an opportunity. Dominica might be our first step. We can move on to other Caribbean countries. As much as just to compound on what the caller may have said, yes, we have persons who can be employed in Antigua. We have given that opportunities as well. Dominica is not the only part. We have done job fairs. We have done job fairs here in Antigua, giving persons opportunity. So we're just opening our boundary to allow for a diverse community within our establishment called Pastries Limited.
0: So it's not a fact somebody's trying to point out. Can somebody assume there that you can't find the workers in Antigua?
4: Well, that's a big assumption. I would not say that is an issue. As I mentioned before, we're trying to expand our boundaries. We are Caribbean persons. We are part of the OECS, and we're just allowing for persons to have an opportunity to be employed, because there are some persons, even in our workforce now, they're persons from all over the Caribbean. We have employed persons from St. Vincent, we have employed persons from Guyana, we have employed persons from Dominica as well. So this gives other persons within the region an opportunity to be one of the potential candidates to be employed within our service. We do not just say, because we're an Antiguan state, we're going to just close it off and give all the opportunities to Antigua. What about other persons who may want to who are qualified and may want to have that environment of diversity, an area to work in? I know persons leave all over the world to come to Antigua to work. So what difference is it that we are making the opportunity for that to happen by encouraging persons, showing persons our workspace, introducing ourselves to persons around the Caribbean? We just want to make sure that we make every opportunity fair and true to everyone in the Caribbean.
0: Do you need a work permit at this time to get to work in Antigua?
4: As a OECS national, no, you do not. We have OECS persons have free movements, so they are okay to work in our nation once your country is part of the OECS.
0: Somebody's asking again, what is the minimum wage in Antigua at this time?
4: The minimum wage in Antigua at this time is $11.50.
0: Is there a probationary period for these workers?
4: Probationary period is set at our labor laws of 90 days or 3 months, which is interchangeable. 3 months, 90 days.
0: All right, let's see if we can take a few voice notes here. Good afternoon,
8: Matt.
0: Yeah.
8: Good afternoon to you, Matt. I'm listening to you and the young ladies, I should say. You know, read the job fair. Antigua looking for people in Dominica, and a lot of jobs are being offered to Dominicans. Mm-hmm. I don't know, Matt. Why am I suspicious?
0: About?
8: I'm suspicious, Matt. It's just me. Like, I'm really suspicious about this entire move. I think it's a great thing, but we know the Prime Minister's a good friend, right? And Matt, you know, I just listen. The mere fact that Roosevelt's carrot is always on his chessboard, and I think he and the Prime Minister of Antigua are of like minds, a bro helping out another bro. I don't know, Matt. I am suspicious about this. I'm just saying, I'm just putting it out there. I might be wrong, but I'm suspicious about this.
0: All right, caller, thank you very much. On the telephone, somebody's asking you, Miss Nola Clark, to repeat some of the numbers or the numbers to call. Can they call right now? They want to find out a little more information, Nola.
4: Oh yes, they can call our office directly, 1-268-484-5400. That's our main line. Or they can call directly to the HR department, which is 1-268-484-5410. If you want to speak to someone in our other companies like Perry Bay Supermarket,
0: can you say the numbers a little slower there so we can get a chance to pick up a pen or pencil to write it down? So just
4: not
0: repeat the numbers, please.
4: I'm
0: go ahead now. Yeah. Okay. Yeah.
4: So it's 1-268-484-5400, which is our main line, if you want to be transferred directly to the HR department, it is 1268-484-5410.
0: All right, let's take a few more phone calls. Hello, Talk. We have to, of course, wrap up in a little while there. Hello, Talk, to be 449-3095. We have, of course, persons, the executive members of this big supermarket in Antigua, offering some jobs. Hello, Talk, to me on the telephone. Are you there?
6: Well, Matt, I just got the response to my question, because my question was, are there any jobs that people who are qualified in plumbing and so on available? It doesn't sound like it, you know, because I know.
0: Well, but we're not talking about plumbing right now. They're offering jobs in, I think you're going off tangent, they're offering jobs in supermarkets. That's where I think they're targeting. So no jobs for now, as I feel it. This is not a company offering jobs in plumbing or carpentry, it's just supermarkets, okay? Let's get it clear. Hello, talk to me, yes?
9: Good afternoon to you, yes. It is good for Dominican working in Antigua, because people who worked in Antigua worked in Dominica years ago, and it was well treated. But the house in Antigua was $800 go down, and they'd be well treated in Antigua. Antigua and Dominican work for them. Dominican work very good. That's all.
0: All right, thank you. So this caller is basically saying we have a good reputation in Antigua. They're not surprised that Dominicans would be encouraged to go to Antigua to work. And you would agree, I mean, as a human resource person, the management, yeah, you would agree that we have a good reputation in Antigua, Nola?
4: I do agree.
0: All right, hence your reason or decision to recruit many workers out of Dominica this time. You say you're looking for 100, huh?
4: Well, it's 3 days. We're looking for at least 100 per day, yes. 100 persons a day.
0: Mm-hmm.
4: So, yes. 300 within our time there, from the 25th to the 27th. If we get more, we welcome more.
0: Okay, as mentioned, accommodation will be provided. Will accommodation, this is a question there, it's just a question, be free for a period of time, or do the participants have to organize their own accommodations? Question.
4: Well, we will assist with the accommodating of persons. As you know, persons would have to go through the general probationary period and all that, and so we will assist with that during that time,
0: during the probationary period. Okay, that makes sense. Hello, let's take a voice note here. 449-3095-9697. Let's take this voice note. Yeah, hello,
10: but can she give some more details about the name of the business? How many years have they been in existence? Is it a new business? Or what's the address? What's the phone?
0: All right. So she wants more information about your experience at the supermarket. How long you guys have been established?
4: We have been established. We have been established since 1995. At our old location, which would have been Wood Center. We moved to our new location, which is Fry's Hill, Epicurean Drive, in 2010. So this location that I'm currently employed at, which is our Epicurean Drive branch, has been in existence from since 2010.
0: All right. Another voice note. Yes?
11: Good afternoon, Miss Nola Olula. Please let Dominicans vote before they travel to Antigua.
0: That's not a political decision. They're not into politics. They're talking about do your move have anything in politics now? Do you? That's
4: No, we're not politically oriented.
0: That's the point. Everything about Dominica is politics. Hello, talk to me on the telephone. Are you there? Yes. Yes.
12: Blessings to you, Mr. Belge. Blessings.
0: Blessings to you, yes.
12: Yeah, blessings, Empress. Matt, just a quick comment. While I want to commend the lady, commend Antigua. But Matt, Antigua, I do not know Antigua to be an industrious country. Like where they have several factories manufacturing so many different things. Look at in the sector in which they want Dominicans. It is commendable because at least they can employ foreigners and making it public. We need people from Dominican countries elsewhere can, eventually they might request some workers from elsewhere. But Matt, what Antigua have on Dominica? when it comes to potential, Matt. So you could see, Matt,
0: hold on, Blessings. Would you agree that we have an employment problem in Dominica, problem in Dominica, that we don't have work for young people in Dominica? Would you agree?
12: And that is what I am telling you, Matt. You're not listening to me. We have to commend Antigua because Antigua haven't got our potential. And look at the capacity asking for workers from Dominica and maybe other places in the region based on the availability of employment. Look at Dominica, Matt, with our potential. It is sickening, embarrassing, and sad. I want to give thanks to the lady at least requesting employees from Dominica, because we're really in a bad shape, ma'am. Thank you.
0: All right, somebody saying, but seriously, Dominica's not easy, no? All you don't have work in Dominica. Antigua offering all your work and probably a better lifestyle. And now all you're asking, why Dominica? 449-3095. We're going to come back, Dominica, to close it up with our friends there from Antigua and Barbuda. Stick around, Dominica. After this, we'll, of course, conclude the conversation.
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0: All right, Dominica, we still have Nola Clark and Eartha Charles and Lamoy McDonald on the lines there. But let's take a voice note and we're going to wrap it up in a minute, yeah?
13: Good afternoon, Matt.
0: Good afternoon to you.
13: I agree with the lady because I was thinking the same thing. Please let Dominicans vote, because the majority of Dominicans that would go is people that not working in Dominica and don't really bother about who win and who don't win. Let Dominicans vote, please. Yes, we know everything is politics in Dominica, but be wise. But let Dominicans vote first.
0: Do you know when the elections will be in Dominica? Do you know? I don't know. 449-3095, 96 and 97. Hello, talk to me, yes? So before we wrap up here, I want you to repeat what we have repeated there from the, or what we have said from the very beginning in terms of the job opportunities available in Antigua. You'll be here from the 25th, 26th, and 27th, Nola. And
14: yes,
0: you have representatives speaking to the people who have, so you have to apply first. Are there application forms, or when you get there?
14: When you get there, we will give you the application forms. You just walk with your resume, your passport or birth certificate, your police record, and we will do the rest.
0: All right. So somebody's again commenting that the unemployment rate among young people in Dominica is around 35% to 40%. If opportunities are not made at home, the young people have to seek the opportunities. And of course, the supermarket must also engage us to supply fresh produce. So would you consider that, your restaurant or your supermarket, to engage us in Dominica, especially the farmers, to buy the fresh produce that you may need in your restaurant, in your supermarket?
14: Yes, we do import some vegetables from Dominica as well. Even here, our banana person is a Dominican as well. So, as I said, we are a diverse community within our establishment. We have persons from all around the world. We have employees all the way from Syria. We have persons from the U.S. We have persons who work here from even the larger Caribbean country, Jamaica, Cuba, Hispaniola. We are a diverse community within Pastries Limited.
0: Yeah, I want to say thank you, and we'll be talking to you very soon. I think we have to talk to you about two more occasions, so we'll talk to you sometime when you decide, you know, when you'll be available. We'll talk to you again, and you can provide all the information that you need to provide when we talk to you again, okay? Well, we're looking forward to seeing you in Dominica, you know, when you get here, 25th, 26th, and the 27th, right?
14: Yes, thank you.
0: All right.
14: Thank
0: you. It was a pleasure. It was a pleasure. Thank you very much. Thank you. Let's do this.
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0: Some of the ads here, man, job opportunities, and all you're talking about, folks, shame on all you. Let the young people decide their future without the adult interference. On that note, we go back to a subject we had earlier, that we should be very concerned about. We spoke to Mr. Hilary Schillingford, and this morning he exposed what we may describe as very troubling information that the Prime Minister needs to give some attention, of course, the Minister of Finance and the likes. Let's pay attention to the information provided this morning.
15: I just want to make a plea to Dominicans. For the sake of Dominica and the future of our youth, man, to ensure that they do everything. Those that went to school, losing their degrees, those are the so-called educated ones and those educated ones, man. I'm making a plea to them, man. There's a lot of things happening, but Dominica is getting the short end of the stick from this government, man. But I've been putting in the past on offshore banking, passport sale, racketing, man. Diplomatic passport racketing, man, and those kind of things. I want Dominicans to take their pen, because that one is going to make big news in the U.S. That one is going to make big news everywhere. Where young people getting arrested soon, man. I don't know how soon. Because you know the Americans, when they're dealing with you, they want to cast the net, man. Man, take note of that name. St. George Bank Limited.
0: Okay.
15: And St. George Insurance Limited, man. Have you heard those two names?
0: I'm hearing, I'm taking note.
15: Man, these are two banks that were incorporated on an address, Douglas Bay, man. Douglas Bay, there's a public servant in Dominica, man. A notorious one. Okay? Man, the operating address of a bank and an insurance in license in Dominica. Man, listen to me well, you know. Is intercontinental. Man, do you know what is intercontinental, man? In Cabrit.
0: Yeah. The hotel.
15: That's a hotel, man. So these two institutions, and they were recently incorporated. These two institutions bear the address, the operating address, as a hotel.
0: Okay.
15: Intercontinental, man. And I want to ask a question. Have I tried to contact somebody in Dominica to see where we can go with that, if they can just address that immediately to prevent us from getting more scrutiny and to affect Dominicans less with crying out our visa restriction, man? It's going to get worse, man. Because that is matter that subject at the Pentagon, man, at this time as we speak. Matter want to have the Prime Minister, the Acting Director of Finance of SSU, man. Matter the Minister of Finance, my friend, Irvin McIntyre. As I said, the Prime Minister himself. And my country girl, the Financial Secretary, Dennis Edwards. I want to ask every one of them, Matt, a simple question. What do they know about this entity? What do they know about that hotel and insurance, Matt, operating there, Matt? Matt, it is going to smell. It is going to affect every single Dominican. Matt, the Americans are going to come hard on us, Matt. We'll be blacklisted again, man. We're already, everything black is about us, man. You listening to me, man?
0: I'm right here.
15: What do they know about these two entities, man? Man, it is a serious, serious situation going on now. You hear me, man?
0: I'm here.
15: Man, we saw what happened with first domestic in Dominica. Dominican business people and Dominicans lost all their money, everything they lost. And to have an administration because of under table financing to accept to give insurance to operate fraudulently, man, under the table, some address at the hotel, man, is another blow for Dominica, man. Man, I also would like to ask the director of FSU, man, the minister of finance, the prime minister, the financial secretary. What do they know about Remy Bank, Matt? And Remy Bank is the subject of an investigation within the U.S. authorities, Matt, at this time as we speak. Matt, Remy Bank was taken off the website. You hear me, Matt?
0: I'm right here.
15: And the owner of the director of Remy Bank gave the director of FSU, the minister, and whoever, direct instruction. You have 12 hours in which to reinstate my bank, or I will expose every bit of what happened in that Remy Bank transaction, man. But there's a letter surfacing in the US. We will have that letter here soon, man. A letter was written to them, and they are going to be answering questions, man. The amount of monies which was sent, in one case, $150,000 was sent directly to public servants' account, man. Are you hearing me, man?
0: I'm right here listening.
15: Another $600,000, man. And several other amounts were paid to third parties, man. But when you hear public servants saying, I need that amount because the big man has to get that. The minister has to get that. And now there will be a screenshot of steps which will be going around, man, pretty soon. And it is a dangerous situation. But it appears that the prime minister hands are tied. But I don't know the relationship between the acting FSU director and the Prime Minister, and the Minister. And I don't know what is happening, Matt. There's a serious situation going on. This whole entity needs to be investigated, Matt. Matt, we will be giving figures, we'll be giving account numbers, and I'm just asking them to own up and deal with that mess before it gets messier, Matt. Because we'll be giving amounts, whose address they went to in Miami, what the account number, and we'll be giving details of the amount. And Matt, if you want that within a week, we can get it from the U.S. And I can report to you on every one of them. We'll give company names, Matt. If Roosevelt cannot deal with it, what is happening at the FSU at this time? Matt, FIU have written. The bank, sorry, have written to FIU. And FIU like lame ducks, man. But the politicians know what's happening and the politicians cannot stop it because they are implicated now. But when Dominicans talking about the ones, oh, America, the visa this and the visa that, and they're doing nothing to ask the government questions, man. Man, that is a sad situation. Because of a few things here and there, man, they're allowing our country to go down the gutter. In a subsequent address, Matt, I will give you details. I'll give you address. I'll give you company names, amounts, and where they went to, Matt. Matt, the bank telling FIU, public servants taking loans,

0: tell something, don't you think so?
1: Of course. And I'm also hearing to Mr. Hillary about some, you know this guy, the name Alex Saab, he was in a Venezuelan jail, was shipped out to Miami to for a big case there. His mother is coming up on November 16th, and there's some implication in that one, yes?
0: But he was the subject of a prisoner swap.
1: Yep.
0: And Joseph Garrett know that. The Minister of Finance know that. And they gave that man two offshore bank license. That something is not right. So, but if you know, a man was the subject of a prisoner swap with Maduro. Maduro asked, demanded that the Americans let go this guy in exchange for some American prisoners. You know that, right?
1: Yes, I know that.
0: And if you know that, and you are the prime minister of a country, deciding to still give that man two licenses to operate in your country, in the face of America, means you have no regard for your citizens of your country. Does that make sense? This guy doesn't care about Dominicans. He has this French passport. You hear me, man?
1: I'm hearing you.
0: He has this French passport. What the hell he care about Dominicans? We don't care. We have no regard for Dominicans. They just get playing by Prime Minister. But the Prime Minister will tell us why. Some people who have no real experience keep traveling with him all around the world. But what is the reason? But you saw my startup. The diplomatic passport for sale, Dominica. Why do you need it? Dominicans must look at my status. It's coming again, Matt. Okay? So, Matt, I want to tell Dominicans, the union, those that have influence, but speak to Roosevelt Kerry. Ask him to straighten up things in Dominica. He has a lot of things there. To see if he can take things back to normal, Matt. Matt, he must decide. Whether you have authority, whether he or his PS, or his minister, or his financial secretary, has any control over public servants. We used to hear about FSU guy that used to do things. And I can well believe he may do a lot of things too. I wasn't following it yet. But I can tell you this one now, you have to be very careful. Dominica is heading down a slippery road, man. And Dominicans, if you want to have public servants be millionaire in Dominica, like I told you before, one public servant, a particular public servant, is over $2 million within a matter of 6 months. And Matt is send that in that account, send that in that crypto wallet, exchange it for you, those kind of crimes. The Americans follow all the crypto wallets, man.
1: But I'll tell you what, we'll continue with that matter sometime at the 1 o'clock hour. But we have a stop right now, Mr. Hillary. And if I have to, I'll call you back. It's some interesting details that you're revealing this morning. Let's continue. Again, thank you very much, Hillary Schillingford. On the line with me, because I want to, there was some connection and some a name mentioned, Mr. Alex Saab Moran there. And I'm talking to Kenneth Rejock. Kenneth, how serious is this name there in terms of the? I know he has to appear in a court some later this year as it relates to allegations of money laundering in both Antigua and Dominica. Can you speak to that for me quickly, please?
2: Yes, of course, Matt. Well, first of all, for those people who aren't familiar with him, Alex Saab Moran is probably the biggest money launderer in Latin America. He's a Colombian, and frankly, he worked directly for President Nicolas Maduro and his narcotics trafficking crew. And for those people that remember, Alex Saab Moran was at one time the owner of an offshore bank in Dominica. And he then added to his booty two offshore banks in Antigua, made a friendship with the Prime Minister of Antigua, Gaston Browne, who named him a diplomat, an economic envoy from Antigua. Meanwhile, at the same time, what Mr. Saab Moran was doing was he was laundering drug profits for his Venezuelan clients through local banks in Antigua. He was using

0: his offshore banks in the two countries, and then moving the money through local, what we call indigenous banks, one of which was owned by the government of Antigua, so the money could go to Panama, Dominica, around the world, back and forth, all the usual places that money goes to be cleaned, to hide, to come back in as investment capital. So the issue here is that we're noticing that the Prime Minister of Antigua has been very erratic lately, very agitated. He's been yelling at the judiciary. He's been yelling at his cabinet. And the only answer that we can derive is that since in the middle of November, there's going to be a fast trial of Alex Saab Moran. And Alex Saab Moran has a history of cooperating with U.S. law enforcement. He'll probably not want to go to jail for the rest of his natural life, and he'll probably cooperate and give up certain people that he was involved in money laundering with, which is probably the reason why Prime Minister Brown is so upset, because fingers are going to be pointed at people in and out of the government in Antigua, and we don't know how much farther the reach will extend. And, of course, as you know, when somebody is located outside the United States, if they're indicted, the indictment is sealed, and they only find out about it when they happen to go travel somewhere internationally, and they get picked up by Interpol or by U.S. law enforcement and then brought back to the United States. Remember what happened to Nicolas Maduro. He was actually, I guess the term is shanghaied, he was actually taken into custody by American Special Operations Forces and physically brought to New York to stand trial on cases which will, of course, put him into prison for the rest of his days. So what's happening here is that everybody wants to know, well, who's going to be charged in the future? Who in Antigua? Who in Dominica? Who elsewhere? Because our friend, Mr. Nicolas Maduro, he doesn't want to go to jail for the rest of his life, nor does his wife, who's also a defendant. And we know that our friend, Mr. Alex Saab Moran, won't want to go to jail forever either. So who else is going to get named? And then who will they name to try to save their soul? So it's going to be a really interesting fall in the Caribbean as everybody looks to see who will be charged, who will escape. Will some people get immunity to testify against their brothers, or will they all go down? So it's going to be, September and October are going to be two very interesting months in the Caribbean.
1: So it's like a ticking time bomb. You don't know who will fall.
0: Exactly. And remember, for those people who are so arrogant and who think that the U.S. will never indict anybody who's a sitting government official, they sent the head of Panama to prison for 20 years. They sent the Prime Minister of the Turks and Caicos to jail for several years. The U.S. is not above doing it. And remember, for all those other lawyers out there who say, well, they're the head of state and they're immune, there are questions about whether or not any of the five Eastern Caribbean prime ministers, including Dominica, including Antigua, are legally sitting in their position as head of state because of all of the bribery and voting fraud which took place in their last elections. So if, as you know, the U.S. is trying Maduro because they know he cheated in the last election and he lost and he stayed in office, what do you think they're going to do if they decide to go after Gaston Brown or Roosevelt Skerrett? They'll use the same theory. They cheated. They shouldn't be in office. Therefore, they have no immunity. Go to jail. Do not pass go. Do not collect $200. Go to jail, and I'm sure you know who their, associates would be. If you go to jail for a huge period of time, you don't just go to a jail. You go to a penitentiary in the United States, a real prison, and everybody in there are hardcore drug traffickers. I'm sure that Mr. Skerrett and Mr. Brown would not like to be in that company.
1: Mr. Kenneth Rejunk, we have to watch that one closely there. It's coming up in November, November 15th, when Mr. Alex Saab Moran will be tried in the court of law. He was deported from Venezuela. extradited from Venezuela to be tried in the U.S.

0: Somebody says the whole head is sick and seems to have lost control of the country's affairs due to its moral guidance. Whatever is not the country's damn business seems to be the international or to be international business. On the telephone, hello, talk to me, yes.
1: But I lose hope until I hear Mr. Gregor Nassi's voice. I come back, I lose a little bit of hope again until I hear the Hillary voice. But do you know what organization Hillary belongs to, Matt?
0: I don't know. Does he belong to an organization? I don't
1: just
0: think
1: joking.
0: So.
1: All right, the farmers organization. But let me give thanks to Hillary. I want to tell Hillary, do not take nothing, anything for granted. Do not be paranoid. But just be sharp enough, my beloved brother. I want you to be as safe as possible. Because I think we lost a great investigative journalist to a certain extent. And I listening to you this morning there. And look, Matt, replay it again. And I'm saying, you know, I gain a little bit of hope. Because, Matt, even, what's his name there? Kenneth Frijok mentioned him, Manuel Noriega. Wasn't he a sitting president, Matt?
0: He was, yes.
1: When they go, they blast him from a church with all kind of punk rock music. The church, he run there for refuge. The church could not take it again. They tell him, sorry, he'll have to go outside. And the U.S. nab him and take him to the U.S. Matt, I cannot, Matt, I pray in you, Matt, not literally, physically, verbally, praying for them to come from a zero in Venezuela, a little community in Mont Daniel, a little community by itself. They call it Venezuela. People cannot go there. Ask Daniel Ogey about there. Maybe Lennox know about there too. So, Matt, that level of, last night I was telling Mr. G, and even you, I alluded to it this morning, nepotism. Matt, you have your friends and your family and people close to you. And you raise them up high. But Matt, they haven't got pillars. So for them not to go back long. And the pillars are the ordinary people that haven't got disposable income to at least contribute to the businesses so they have to get involved in money laundering, drug trafficking, human trafficking. Last night and this morning I said it. So when I heard Hillary, I said, it's very interesting, you know. Could it be that some other people are getting the deals from whoever? I don't think it's scary. If it's easy, I don't know. But there is an obligation for them to get their hands dirty, Matt, because to maintain the call. You remember, Matt, when Scary St. Joe, those who get in the cheese, the butter, and the milk, and everything from the call, they have to help to maintain the call, Matt?
0: Mm-hmm.
1: Okay, so I am wondering if some of them that may be implicated based on what they may have received for a startup, and they realize for me to stay up there, I have to get with boys. Hillary, I pray that God guide and protect you, and I hope that you can get more information to bring across to us, and I can't wait for the FBI, the CIA, Interpol, or whoever it is, Scotland Yard, MI5, MI6. To put a stop. Maybe that is why Jones is so quiet, Matt. Nothing comes to know what I don't know, Matt.
0: When you see him, ask him.
1: Anyway, Matt, thanks for your time.
0: Thank you very much. 449-3095-9697. We're going to take more phone calls, and we'll, of course, we have another stop coming up there with the UPP. Hello, talk to me on the telephone. Are you there, yes?
2: Yes, my boy. Hot caco. Matt, boy, I want to thank you because you see, he's a man, but I don't know not the information from him on his side. But he gets 48. But the 48 in itself doesn't teach anything. So I swear in it now. Mr. Skerrick, the Cabo-Indian have been calling you all the time. You said that you're going to put everything together and come to Matt. Mr. Skerrick, you are telling the whole country, the whole world, that go to hell. It's none of your business that where you're getting your damn money from. He said to free you up, the country free. You said that you should not use LPO, you want to use cash. Mr. Skerrick, just a serious allegation today from Mr. Hillary and Rejok. Mr. Blackmore, I am calling on you. Before the heat gets hotter, because you don't like that one and you don't like this one and you don't like pasta and you don't like bread. But this is a serious matter as national security in Dominica. Why Mr. Hillary have to expose what is going on the table, offshore banking, you know, in Dominica? And it's alleged that a businessman was caught for some money laundering. Yes, we hear little things, but it's already done in the river mouth already. Mr. Skerrick, this one, I am calling on you. Mr. Skerrick, pop on. Take out all your clothes. Can Skerrick see your beauty?
0: Let's not get there. Okay, caller, thank you very much.

Unconfirmed reports indicate that a serious local investor may have been caught by ICE in Miami. I have to investigate further and bring you more details once it becomes necessary. That's a few days ago, I think it was Sunday. It's unconfirmed. I'll try to confirm. Hello, talk to me on the telephone, yes? Uh-huh. "10,000 Frenchmen can be wrong. I find too many issues and too often something has to be going on. That math is not mathing." Ah, Dominica, ah.

0: Another person from the diaspora adds, "You guys are in some serious mess, my friend." That guy is the architect of much of it, especially offshore banks and the likes, including insurance schemes, the registration of bogus companies, etc. I can only say so much, my friend. Hello, talk to me on the telephone. It's 2:04 in the afternoon, yes?
1: I'd like to ask, if it's that same moron that was in Dominica Philippines, and then you don't detain people there.
0: And I don't think that is that one. That one was in jail in Venezuela during that crisis. Hello, talk to me, yes? Uh-huh.
2: Matt, I'm going to be brief. I'm glad you bring UPP there because I put a pump on me. I'm ready for Joshua. He's not there. Matt, let me say something. Matt couldn't be that scary. Is having so much of an attractive deal. Why everybody's getting their hands soiled? He may have decided that I'm not going down alone. And all of them jump in and think it's a bomb seaward out there. And it will be a drag net to drag all of them back tight to jail. But I'll be glad to buy Garrett. Garrett, give them deal. Get them involved. If that is the case, my brother, call all of them and put them in some business, you know, in government business. And it's in like every government business, Matt. Matt, the MMCE. And you hear what Greg and Nassif discover pertaining to do with corruption money in those main, how do you call them, Matt, infrastructural work, Matt?
0: Yep.
2: So, Matt, it seems like Dominica is successful. So, Scarlett, drag them, you know. I don't want your money, boss. And UPPI waiting for you now. Josh, blessings.
0: All right, thank you very much.

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3: 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Glenora at 647-262-9944. Or Nadelle at 647-291-5282. Come, celebrate the heritage, feel the rhythm, and witness the elegance. 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
0: Let the culture live. Mark your calendars for Sunday, September the 20th, 2026. The excitement kicks off at 2 p.m. Eastern Time at the beautiful St. Peter and Paul Banquet Hall, located at 231 Milner Avenue, right at Markham Road and the 401 in Toronto. For tickets and more information, call your cultural connection right now. 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Glenora at 647-262-9944. Or Nadelle at 647-291-5282. Come, celebrate the heritage, feel the rhythm, and witness the elegance. 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
1: It's happening this Friday. Rosal Salts, specifically Girodel. Edlin Harris, the UPP Rosal Salts constituency representative, invites all. Friday it is. Friday, the UPP candidate for the Rosal Salts constituency, Edlin Harris, will be hosting a meet and greet in Girodel outside Tex Hill Bar. Remember, it starts at 6 p.m. on Friday the 21st. It's Friday. Calling on the entire Rosal Salts constituency. That includes you. Come meet and greet Edlin Harris, the UPP Rosal Salts constituency representative. Miss Edlin Harris, your UPP representative for the Rosal Salts constituency. Come meet her on Friday.

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0: 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We just want to say thank you, Mama.
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4: 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We turn our attention to the UPP. Mr. Loftus Jura is our guest for the next 45 minutes.

0: Mr. Durand, good afternoon to you, sir. How are you, sir?
1: Matthias Peltier Jr., good afternoon to you and your many listeners, those who are here on island and abroad.
0: How is Loftus?
1: Loftus Dura is doing very well. There are challenges that abound, but in these circumstances, I'm doing okay.
0: You're doing okay?
1: Very well.
0: How is the UPP?
1: The United Progressive Party, let me say good afternoon to the membership there, the leadership, the executive team, Joshua Francis and others. Good afternoon to you guys. We are doing very well in the scheme of things. We are doing very well where the political landscape is concerned.
0: How much are you helping in terms of getting people confirmed?
1: Well, we are doing our work. We are doing. We are playing our part when we go on the ground. That is part of our domain. We always ask persons, have a discussion with persons first and foremost. And then before the conversation ends, we normally ask them whether they are confirmed or not. And if they tell us yes, then we tell them good job. If they tell us no or not yet, then we urge them to expedite that process so that they can be part of the political process.
0: Now, Loftus, you are concentrating, from what I gather, in the Mahwah constituency. This is a constituency, you know, I've heard, and you've of course spoken about that before, that you'll be participating. You're putting your hands or your heart and every part of your body forward to represent that constituency. How difficult has been for you on the ground there?
1: Matt, just before I get to that question, let me just lay the foundation for why
0: Mahwah.
1: Not just why Mahwah, but why at this time yours truly chose to put his heart in the ring, as it were, to represent the people's needs in one way, shape, or form. Matt, I've been on the ground for a number of years in Dominica as an activist, speaking for and on behalf of the people of Dominica by and large, helping to create a cleaner, fairer, more transparent political process through, you know, our call, clarion call, that is, for electoral reform. We have what we have. That is not what the people wished, but at the end of the day, I think we have to work with what we have to get the results that we need. So I am no stranger to the people of Dominica. A matter of fact, when I walk around the length and breadth of this country, before I open my mouth, people recognize the voice. And so I want to thank all the persons who, over the number of years, have listened and still continue to listen, and they're willing to put their trust in yours truly in terms of that representation that the people so need, especially now as I've decided to put my heart in the ring to represent the people of the Mahwah constituency and Dominicans by extension.
0: Have you found it? You said it's your first go at the political competition, if you will, at the election, representing a constituency.
1: Yes.
0: How do you find that process?
1: But I've been working with a number of candidates. I will not name them there, those who, you know, chose to vie for political office before. So the ground game and what goes on the ground in terms of, you know, having persons change their minds one way or the other, that is not a new thing to me. And so it is just now me stepping up to the plate and having seen and heard enough of promises after promises after promises by the cancerous party of today, that is the Dominican Labour Party, and looking and waiting on other persons to do that kind of representation for the people. And that too was a failure to some extent. I've decided, you know something, this month end, I'll be 50.
0: Okay.
1: 30th of August. And so having lived that life so far, I have decided to not wait on anyone to do it, but put up my hand, gird my loins, tie my waist, and do it with the help or the backing of the people.
0: You live in the Roseau, if you will, valley.
1: I live in Cochrane, yes.
0: Valley, that's the valley, right?
1: Yes, the valley.
0: Okay. So why choose the Mahwah constituency as it relates to, and as compared to the Mahwah constituency?
1: But these are two constituencies, the Roseau Valley and the Mahwah constituency. They are two constituencies very, very dear to my heart.
0: Okay.
1: Because, as I said, I have intimate knowledge of the needs of these people as it pertains to their everyday cry.
0: Okay.
1: But I had to choose one. And I decided to choose after much back and forth.
0: Okay.
1: I decided to go with the Mau constituency because at the end of the day, yours truly mm-hmm. was born, raised, bred in the Kinfield community.
0: Okay.
1: And so the Mau constituency, we well know, it comprises of seven hamlets. That is Despoir. Despoir is a little something forgotten mm-hmm. community.
0: That's true.
1: Well-knit community. But I was up there maybe last week. And I spoke to a number of persons there who, you know, again, hearing their needs and whatever it is. And I must say, Despoir people, they too have needs. It's a small, knit community, as I said, agricultural base. And these people, they're hardworking people. If you see some of the areas that some of these people have to traverse on a daily basis mm-hmm. to make ends meet, you must feel for these people. Then you move across to Campbell.
0: Okay.
1: On the ground, we heard of the situation where the Campbell people primarily, they have needs as well. But primarily on their mind is the relocation that the government of the day had promised them a number of years ago mm-hmm. in terms of making their lives more safe whenever, as we are now in the hurricane season. And then we move across to
0: Warner.
1: Warner is my second home, as it were. I do a lot of business up with the people in Warner. I have a little boy in Warner, Nathan Duran. He's always, you know, he's one of them that keeps me going.
0: Okay.
1: And he's one of them that I keep fighting for among other children. Because, Matt, I realize the time that yours truly have on this earth, it is limited. The good book says 70, that is 70. So I am way past that. I am closer to the 70 mark, 20 more remaining than where a number of young people are. So it is these people, Matt SPLT, that yours truly really speak for, really look out for, because I really want my people, the young people that is, to be going through the situation that I went through and we are going through now as a people living under, I'm not saying quasi, it is a dictatorship. It is just that we have not gotten to the stage of persons disappearing as yet, but we are living in a dictatorship. When you go around the length and breadth of the country and you hear the level of victimization, you hear the level of fearfulness mm-hmm. that goes on there, then you know for a fact that we are really and truly in a dictatorship.
0: We're going to come back after this. We're going to take a break.
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2: 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Knight in the morning. Alvin Knight, a model of professionalism, dedication, and brilliance. We just want to say thank you, Pamatisa.

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1: 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Vanessa at 780-691-5795. Glenora at 647-262-9944. Or Nadelle at 647-291-5282. Come, celebrate the heritage, feel the rhythm, and witness the elegance. See you there.
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0: Let's come back with Mr. Loftus-Durand of the UPP, United Progressive Party. Loftus-Durand, you're going through the various hamlets. I think we stopped on Warner.
1: Yeah. We stopped on Warner. And so I was telling you, out of the Mao constituency, there are seven wonderful little hamlets that comprise that constituency. And so moving from Warner, we have Jimit. Jimit, again, is a little well-knit community, lots of persons in that community. Again, when I walk around the length and breadth of that community, the feedback that I get on the ground, there is need for change. And so the Jimit people, they are looking up. They're looking up. Things are looking up there. Then we hop across to Mahu. Mahu is basically the mecca of the constituency.
0: The incumbent Labour Party.
1: Yeah, when I say the mecca, I mean the heart of the constituency, okay. Meaning where the pulse is.
0: It's not the mecca of the Labour Party, you don't think?
1: Well, no. If you talk about Granby and Portsmouth to a small extent, yeah.
0: Mahu itself, Mahu.
1: Mahu, no. You have different individuals who cut it for the Labour Party in the Mahu constituency. I'll not mention names now, but when you talk about a constituency being the Jean de Patate of Labour Party, no. Kong the Mao constituency out.
0: And what about Massac?
1: Massac, again, we are talking about the constituency. The different hamlets that make up the constituency. Obviously, Labour Party have been there for 26 years plus. Uh-huh. So there will be support for the party based on the length of days.
0: Uh-huh.
1: But what we are getting on the ground, what yours truly have been getting on the ground, there's not that kind of bump. There's not that kind of rush. There's not that anticipation for anything getting better.
0: Mm-hmm.
1: So the persons are slowly but surely wanting, as I said, something better.
0: So they want change in this country.
1: Very much so.
0: Masak Mao, what do you think, walking on the ground, that you find a more a bigger support, Mao Masak, for Labour?
1: But
0: your own side.
1: You have me speaking about Labour. I'm here to speak UPP matter.
0: I agree, I'm saying, but just a quick question.
1: Well, as I said before, being in government, being incumbent for 26 years plus, knocking 30 years, there will be, I must admit, some support for Labour.
0: Mm-hmm.
1: But they are on the decline. And that is what I am getting, the feedback, the feeling I'm getting on the ground. And so I'm saying to the Mao, Massa, Kinfield, Warner, Despore, Jimit, and Environs, change is here.
0: Mm-hmm.
1: And no longer should you keep believing false promises that can never and will never come true.
0: You've been checking your numbers there. Mahu, Massac, as you said, Warner, Jimit. In the previous elections, do you think Labour is giving more support, have been getting more support over the years?
1: But if you look at the data, if you look at the score sheet, as it were, the political score sheet,
0: mm-hmm.
1: we are seeing a decrease in terms of the persons who have entrusted Labour with their vote from then to now.
0: Mm.
1: Just look at it. It speaks for itself.
0: So what is the story on the ground as to why they won't change?
1: Yeah, but just before I get to that, I was coming down to the hamlets.
0: Okay.
1: And so Mahu, I was telling you, it is the mecca of where things happen in that constituency. Mahu is a sort of family-oriented community where everything and anything, everybody knows everybody, and it's like once you have something going wrong, everybody knows everything in Mahu.
0: Mm-hmm.
1: Then you hop across to Massac, an extension of Mahu, quote-unquote, whereby, again, very well-knit, you have the fisher folks both in Mahu and Massac, that forms part of their livelihood. You have persons who are struggling on the ground, persons who are trying to make ends meet. But by and large, there's a strong cultural heritage as well, especially in Mahu. Mm-hmm. Then we hop across now to one of the largest hamlet, if not the largest hamlet, in Kinfield, whereby you have Upper Kinfield, Lower Kinfield, Housing Scheme, Yanda, RBC area. And so all these little hamlets make up what we get on the ground to be a perfect, perfect constituency called the Mao constituency, which I am telling you, Matt, based on reports I'm getting from the ground, when we walk the ground, change is here. Change is not to come, it is here. And the people of the Mao constituency, they are saying in no uncertain terms that, hey, we are decided now to do what is right and put our ex, as it were, put the tikwa, as it were, in the UPP's corner,
0: mm-hmm.
1: so that at the end of the day, true and effective representation can be brought about to meet the people's needs.
0: Now, somebody's asking me to forward a question or ask you a question there. Somebody that you know very well. Was your decision something you've been considering for a long time? Or was there a particular moment that pushed you towards becoming a candidate?
1: Matt, from since I was a young boy, injustice is a thing I never liked. Mm-hmm. A matter of fact, I still frowned upon it today. And so wherever you're truly seeing justice, I will speak up. And that for sure was one of the defining factors that had me advocating for the needs of Dominicans.
0: Okay.
1: Through various situations. Electoral reform, as I said before, persons were battered by the police, persons' rights were being trampled upon, and you name it.
0: Mm-hmm.
1: So yours truly, I've been there, I've been through the thick and thin, and so no one in Dominica can say that in terms of Loftus Dira, that principles does not hold true.
0: It's not about your, you know, you're not doing it personally for you, just for you. You're doing it for what?
1: Mother SBLT,
0: what is your political ambition? What is the purpose of you contesting?
1: I am not the richest person in Dominica,
0: mm-hmm.
1: but I'm not the poorest person in Dominica neither. And yours truly could do like everybody else
0: mm-hmm.
1: and just stay in my little cuckoo and decide, well, live my life, you know, go overseas when needs be, you know, just enjoy the life. But no, based on what I've been getting on the ground in terms of the plight of the people, I hate suffering, Matt. If I'm living well and my neighbors are not living well, I am not living well. I believe in that philosophy in the African context where it says, in the Ubuntu philosophy means, says basically, because of you, I am. I believe in that.
0: Mm-hmm.
1: And so I really want everybody in Dominica to come up to a certain level of lifestyle as it pertains to their livelihood. And that has not been. And that is what we at the United Progressive Party is striving very, very hard to do. And it is achievable.
0: What do you think are some of the biggest issues facing the Mau constituency?
1: Well, again, Matt, it is not off my head. That is where, as I said before, true and effective representation. You'll hear those terms from me
0: mm-hmm.
1: all along. True and effective representation is hearing from the people firsthand. So when I'm, as I speak with you, I'm not talking off my head.
0: So you're having a conversation with people?
1: Very much so. For example, in the Mau proper,
0: mm-hmm.
1: The people in Mau, especially the fisher folks, they need somewhere to store their fish away. They need some storage, proper storage facility. They are saying, they have said to us that, hey, when we do our daily catch and we come with the excess, we just have to basically give it away. You understand? Mm-hmm. In Mau, the healthcare situation is not the best. I spoke to a young lady last week on the ground, and she gave me a very chilling experience that she had where she lost a child.
0: Uh-huh.
1: And it's because of the poor healthcare that persists in Dominica, and that basically is evident in the Mau constituency. As well, the elderly. We have this elderly program, but they are not being cared for properly. The young people. The sporting facilities, the underemployed. Matt, you have people in Dominica who are employed, but before the 20th of the month reach, the bills that they have occurred for the past 20-something days, the money that they're getting in the hand is,
0: mm-hmm.
1: it has already been up in air. So that and more, we are saying we cannot continue on that trajectory.
0: Let's take a phone call. Are you there, caller? Yes. Yes. Hello.
2: To be one of the potential candidates to be employed within our service. We do not just say, because we are Antiguan state, we're going to...
3: The Democratic leadership is in many...
0: I suspect you're calling the Observer radio station. you have a crossroad there. Somebody's asking a question to somebody in Antigua, but she may have called me by mistake. 449-3095, 449-3096. We have Loftus Dira from the UPP with us this afternoon. Lofty, and again, another question. If you, for example, quote-unquote, just by chance you are elected to serve the Mau people, what would be the first issue you would bring to Parliament on their behalf?
1: Matt, again, when I represent people, I'm representing them to the full extent of my ability. And so it's whatever yours truly have been hearing on the ground in terms of their plight. That is what yours truly will be taking on board and presenting a claim in the highest and the highest body of the land, the highest place in the land called Parliament, so that the people's lives can be made better. What we're doing now, mm-hmm. we are putting together, documenting, as it were, those plights, their issues, and yes, in time, that will be given the spotlight.
0: You have, of course, said earlier that Labour Party has been, you know, running this constituency for 26, 27 years.
1: Mm-hmm.
0: This is one of the, you may not want to accept it, but this is one of the genre patat of the Labour Party. We've had Raven Blackmon, we have Mr. Kasani Laville. Is it an upward task to defeat the Labour Party there?
1: Matt, I believe anything in life is possible.
0: Mm-hmm.
1: But once you are prepared to do the work, because a lot of people in Dominica, and it is no strange thing, and I'm a person, I'm a very straight shooter, and that is why sometimes some persons may not like me, but I say it as it is. One of the things that we aced in Dominica is to talk.
0: Mm-hmm.
1: But when you ask the same talkers to help us, put a helping hand in the work that is needed to be done,
0: mm-hmm.
1: that is where now you get the silent or cold shoulder. And so we are saying at the United Progressive Party, the work that we have started is a work that is needed to be done. And yes, once I do the work, once we do the work with the people on our side, at the end of the day, the people, everything stems back to the people. And Matt, that is why, yours truly, I made it my point of duty to go around the constituency to get the people's nod, as it were. I don't want to come there representing myself. I want to speak and say, doth save the people.
0: Mm-hmm. Now, another question coming from the diaspora. Politics can be very brutal. You would agree with that, huh? You have already experienced criticism because of your activism and political positions. Why are you willing to put yourself through this again?
1: But I'm part of it already. I'm part of it already, man.
0: So you're not afraid?
1: No, I'm part of it already. At the end of the demand, after witnessing where Dominica was as a young man growing up to where Dominica is today. Matt, remember, Dominica, for those of us who have, as Piero said, memoir pool with no disrespect, let's narrow it down to the Mao constituency which we are speaking about today.
0: Mm-hmm.
1: In Canefield, for example, we had Aqua Kid. Canefield, we had Warehouse. Canefield, our only little airport we have there where the bikers mm-hmm. had their event last month or month before. Maho, for example, you had, that's a cultural, rich little hamlet right there.
0: Uh-huh.
1: In Masak, we have the feast of Saint Anne there. So what I'm trying to say, Matt, Maho constituency and Dominica by extension was a rich, rich, rich place before in terms of making the people's lives better. Sports in Canefield was a big thing. There used to be competitions between Canefield, Masak, Maho. We used to have that before. You know, that is no more as we speak. In the agricultural estate down there, that is at the 8 Bank site down there, Mathias mm-hmm. Bill. Do you remember Ben? Benja Shoes.
0: Benja Shumasimos, yeah.
1: You remember Paul's Plastic, Paul's Pastoroni?
0: Uh-huh.
1: You remember all these businesses that basically earned people honest living in Canefield?
0: Uh-huh.
1: So I'm saying that to say Mao constituency always was a well sought after

0: 4. Right. If you did not taste a Simon chicken before, you did not eat chicken. Compliments to my brother across there, Mr. Ferrell. He's still doing his thing. Compliments to him and his lady. Mm-hmm. At least the quality is key. I'm just saying all that to surmise, Matt, that the Mau constituency was a well sought after constituency in terms of the development of people's lives. You have Bello. You have DCP. Not Bello, sorry, DCP.
1: Uh-huh.
0: Where a lot of stuff used to be made there. You remember palm olive soap, Matt?
1: Oh, yes.
0: Remember the type of Colgate the Nassifs used to make down there?
1: And blue soap.
0: All blue soap. All of the farmers from across the length and breadth of this country used to bring their copra, their dried coconuts, and receive cash at the end of the week. That made the economy turn. That made Dominica much more buoyant before. Where are these days? And that is the days we at the UPP, we want to bring back to Dominicans. These are the days.
1: I just think I asked you the question before. Why UPP? Why did you decide in a personal to contest on the UPP ticket?
0: Matt, the United Progressive Party, which I'm part of, the PRO, at least for now, is a party of a different sort of philosophy.
1: Uh-huh.
0: The philosophy of the party, at least one being Dominica. We claim that Dominica is the nature island of the Caribbean.
1: Mm-hmm.
0: But by our practices, we are not showing that. So the United Progressive Party is there. We are propping ourselves to propel Dominica to once again retain that title, to be the nature, the real nature, the true nature of the Caribbean, whereby certain policies will be things to protect the environment in terms of our building codes, in terms of we being much more resilient. What we have today, Matthew SPLT, we're not resilient. The people of Dominica are resilient. But as per the powers that be, making us much more resilient. That is just talk. Paola Bush.
1: All right, let's see if we can take a phone call or two here at this time. Hello, talk to me. Yeah, a lot of calls. Are you there? Caller. Hello?
2: I'm using a voice assistant to convert your voice to text and respond to you.
1: I don't know what's going on with the telephone. 449-309-5969-7. Now, if somebody's listening right now and maybe they're contemplating as to which party should I support, which party should I give my vote, why should they support Loftus-Jurau?
0: Matthias Belty, Loftus-Jurau is a people's person.
1: Okay.
0: A very straight shooter.
1: Mm-hmm.
0: A no-nonsense person. I say it as it is, and I try my best to keep and stick to promises made.
1: Okay.
0: Let me just get that phone on silent, man, because, yeah. I try my best to stick to promises made.
1: Mm-hmm.
0: And so in terms of representing the people, yours truly, under the banner of the United Progressive Party, with Joshua Francis as the leader, I'll try my very best to keep my promises. Matthias Spelt, if you cannot do something, you cannot do something. Don't mama guy, don't fool, as Shirley has said in song. Stop promising the people and cannot. And you know jolly well you cannot do it.
1: Mm-hmm.
0: It's better you be honest with the people and let the people understand where you're coming from. They may be upset because you cannot come up to good with goods. But at the end of the day,
1: you think honesty is the best policy?
0: Best policy across the board.
1: Loftus, you know, there's been a lot of criticism, some criticism, if you will, of the UPP.
0: Mm-hmm.
1: Some people say, you guys, and I think I've put that question to your leader, you guys were put there more or less to create confusion because you know, I'm just repeating after people, that the United Workers Party, you have been around for a little while, and they seem to be in the majority in terms of the opposition in Dominica. Why would you want to contest seats that were basically, you know, favoring the Labour Party or some strongholds of the UWP, you know, in trying to establish candidates? Why?
0: All right, Matt, as I said this afternoon, in terms of my foundation set, I really wanted to speak more to the people's needs in the Mau constituency and Dominicans by extension.
1: Mm-hmm.
0: And so to me, Matthew SPLT, that question or that scenario keeps coming up over and over again.
1: Right.
0: And it only serves as a distraction.

0: It only serves
1: to... You see it as distraction.
0: Yes, brother. It only serves to keep us back as part of the opposition forces doing what needs to be done to get Dominica, to get our beloved country out of the political mess it is in.
1: So defeating the purpose.
0: Then. Yes. And so to me, going there and rehashing what was said already times without number, it is not profitable. It is not profitable. Time should be better spent on speaking about the people's needs, how effective that we can be representing these people, and that is it.
1: Let's take a phone call, because we don't have too much time. I can tell you that. It's already 9 minutes to the hour of 3 o'clock. Yes, caller, talk to me.
2: Yeah, you can hear me, ma?
1: I'm hearing you loud and clear, sir. Go ahead.
2: Okay. That's what I mean. I'm going to turn on my radio now, because I hear you ready. I'm going to turn on the radio.
1: Please, okay.
2: Boy, Lofty is a good candidate, Matt.
1: All right.
2: Lofty is my good partner. Lofty can get a lot of support because of the way, but he's a new party boy, as a new party, and I think we can have more strength in the community, in the constituency, and Matt.
1: So why would you say that then?
2: Boy, Lofty will get some votes, but I was saying Lofty have a good chance of winning. I think you don't have a better chance of winning the constituency, Matt. I think so.
1: Well, that's what the people do decide, but let's go on the telephone. Are you there, caller? Yes?
3: Yes, Matt. Good afternoon.
1: Good afternoon to you.
3: Good afternoon to all Dominicans and Mr. Dura. You know, I wish you all the best from Mao. Matt, we have a problem in Mao. Mao needs a bypass. Matt, for 26 years, every day people pass there, and the motorists, Matt, is just chaos. Big dumper blocking the road. And this guy's passing up and down. The Prime Minister, the Minister of Housing, Minister of Communication and Works, Matt, and people, I'm saying, Matt, Mao needs a bypass. And the people saying they are fed up because they're losing their time, productions, and they're going Roseau. And I just say, 2 hours back before they unblock the road. So I'm calling for a bypass from Mao. I'm the Prime Minister, I'm the board, yeah, you guys. Please, yeah, Mao needs a bypass. Castanillaville, yeah.
1: All right, cool. Have you heard that request in terms of the
0: What's
1: bypass?
0: That? Yes. And that is one of the things that I forgot to mention in terms of when you ask some of the needs on the ground.
1: Uh-huh.
0: Mao, for sure, Martha SPLT, has a level of congestion that is beyond comprehension.
1: Okay.
0: And the people, they have said it in uncertain terms that something needs to be done about it. And yes, as your caller alluded to earlier, a bypass is one of the solutions to that problem. And so any thinking government in the future, I'm not talking labor body.
1: I know you do a little construction. Do you see that very feasible?
0: Very feasible, Matthias. We have the Chinese here. We should put the Chinese to work to benefit the people in that way and more.
1: Mm-hmm. All right, so more telephone calls. Are you there, caller? Yes? Sorry, let's try another call there. Are you there, caller? Hello, the calls are bouncing here. 449-3095-9697. These are the numbers to call. We have only 6 minutes, so you don't have too much time.
0: Matt, also, as we wait on some calls, I want to single out this afternoon a young brother in Kingfield. He has this very, very good business named Endless Feeds.
1: Uh-huh.
0: I was on the ground sometime a week before, and I met this brother, had a serious conversation with this brother. And so publicly, I want to compliment him based on his innovativeness as a young man.
1: Okay.
0: He's just about 40, and he is basically feeding Dominica's animals, helping farmers in Dominica with nutritious meals. And so those of you, I'm just putting in a plug there right now for this brother. He has his business in housing scheme, Kingfield. He started from scratch. He still has his teething periods going through, but at the end of the day, he's prepared to do the hard work to reap the necessary rewards. So brother, keep doing the hard work. I know it's difficult to continue in that business, but as I pledge my support to you, once we get there, the United Opposition Force, UPP being a part of that in part or in whole, help is on the way for you and other struggling young men and women. So keep it up.
4: Matt, good afternoon.
1: Good afternoon to you.
4: lofty. To get rid of Labour, sorry.
5: I'm not talking about
4: Lofty. Let's be the right thing to keep Labour out. Join the economies which Dominica need.
1: I don't know your message there, but you've been trying to say a few things here. A little confusion. So stick on message, please. Stick on message and we'll continue. We'll play that message to you. Yeah? Yes, go ahead.
0: Yeah, if I should interpret what that lady is trying to say, it is to join Dr. Thompson Fontaine to get rid of the Labour Party. That's what I interpret. And ma'am, I am in no, the UPP is in no fight with the United Progressive Party. A matter of fact, we have said it on the record.
1: With the United Workers Party.
0: And we'll say it again. I'm saying it here this afternoon. Joshua has said it. We have said it on a number of times. We are prepared to work alongside the United Progressive Party to get things done for the better for Dominic and Dominicans.
1: You mean the United Progressive Party is willing to work with the UWP? That's what
0: we
1: you want to say.
0: We are prepared to work. UPP is prepared to work with UWP, and vice versa. UWP should be prepared to work with UPP.
1: All right.
0: Plain English.
1: Have you gotten that indication that you feel that they will accept you then?
0: What I can say, Matt, there have been conversations as to how deep that conversation went or is prepared to go, then that is left. I will leave that for the leaders to deliberate on.
1: Okay. 449-309-5-96 and 97. These are the numbers you should call. We only have about 2 more minutes. I will ask Mr. Loftus-Juma to wrap it up here in the afternoon, okay? This is Q95, and this is The Talk on the Block. A very optimistic Loftus-Juma contesting the Maho constituency on the UPP ticket. United Progressive Party. An uphill battle, Loftus?
0: But we have some... Yes, it is, it is. But at the end of the day, all climbing all mountains begins with one step. Cutting down a big tree, it starts with only one chop. And we have been chopping, we have been climbing. And so the political mileage that we have made already and prepared to make, everything is possible.
1: What is next? What's the next stop in terms of
0: the next stop for the United Progressive Party? As you heard the ad said earlier, Ms. Harris will be somewhere in the Girondel area this Friday doing a meet and greet, and so we will be there in our numbers supporting that initiative. And we ask all the people in the Roseau South and Dominicans by extension, just Friday night, come and chill, come and relax, come in the cool breeze of Girondel and talk to the United Workers Party's team. Idlin will be there, the representative, and so she'll be happy to take comments, questions, suggestions from you in moving forward.
1: Mr. Loftus-Juma, let's talk again sometime soon, because
0: time is of the essence, as always, with Matt ASPLT.
1: Thank you. Let's do it again sometime.
0: Thank you, Matt. Thank you. Good afternoon to all Dominicans. Matt, I'm heading to Despo just to see some people up there.
1: Somebody's saying, I want to add this. Good afternoon to you. No one can predict what Lofty can do, but he said he's willing to make a contribution. And for that, I want to congratulate him for doing what's necessary for the country.
0: Thank you.
1: You endorse this message.
0: I endorse that message fully and similar messages.
1: Thank you.
0: Bye-bye. Thank you.

0: Nunca bué, cubule.
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0: 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A statesman, a master orator, a businessman, Alvin Knight.
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0: 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Night in the morning, Alvin Knight, a model of professionalism, dedication, and brilliance. We just want to say thank you.
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1: 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Glenora at 647-262-9944. Or Nadelle at 647-291-5282. Come, celebrate the heritage, feel the rhythm, and witness the elegance. 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
1: Good evening. This is the Prime Evening News for today, Wednesday, August 19th, 2026. I am Amanda Bertrand. Here are the headlines. Justice Dr. Irvin Andre highlighted the need to create an enabling environment in Dominica to encourage members of the diaspora to return, invest, and spend their resources to boost the local economy. Regionally, Barbados Defense Force celebrated its 47th anniversary, highlighting the need for increased readiness against evolving security threats such as cyber attacks, organized crime, and natural disasters. Internationally, Heart Aerospace achieved a milestone in sustainable aviation with its X-1 demonstrator, the world's largest battery electric aircraft first test flight of 27 minutes at altitude 1,100 feet at an airport in New York. The news is brought to you, compliments Discover, Dominica Authority. Details coming up.
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1: Welcome back to the news. Justice Dr. Irvin Andre has highlighted the need to create an enabling environment in Dominica to encourage members of the diaspora to return, invest, and spend their resources locally. He noted that individuals

0: Free dwellers in the diaspora cannot be blamed for hesitating to visit or invest in building and renovating homes if they lack confidence in receiving adequate medical attention or proper returns on their efforts. Dr. Andre urged a broader perspective on tourism, emphasizing the untapped potential of overseas Dominicans who have accumulated significant capital and would gladly spend extended periods supporting local boutique hotels, restaurants, and businesses if the right conditions are provided. Addressing the challenges ahead, Dr. Andre characterized the effort to reform and capitalize on these opportunities as a monumental task, but expressed optimism in the individuals stepping up to lead the charge. He commended those who are proactively taking initiative to forge ahead regardless of external support, stating that the nation possesses the necessary resources to succeed. Dr. Andre stressed that more leaders of this caliber are needed to drive sustainable progress and ensure long-term economic growth for the country.
1: If you do not want to come to Dominica because you believe that if you catch a cold, you may not get the medical attention you deserve, then who can blame persons in the diaspora? If persons in the diaspora believe that, quite frankly, they should not spend their resources to build or renovate homes of their families or of themselves, then who can blame them? We should create the environment to ensure that those folks are ready, willing, and able to spend significant resources. And I know that our focus historically has been on tourism, but what about the tourism pool based on persons who've left Dominica who have accumulated significant capital and resources who would love to come back and spend 6 months of the year patronizing all those little boutique hotels, those boutique restaurants, the big hotels, splurging on behalf of their family because, quite frankly, life is very finite. And so we have a Herculean task ahead, and the question is, hopefully, we are up to that task ahead. There are folks among us who are taking the bull by the horns and saying, with or without your support, I will forge ahead. There should be many more of these folk. We have the resources to do it.
0: That was Justice Dr. Irving Andre. Leader of the United Workers Party, Dr. Thompson Fontaine, says the government is aware of the challenges facing Dominica, including the high cost of living and what he describes as a stagnant economy. Speaking on the Talk on the Block program, Dr. Fontaine argued that the reported 5% economic growth does not translate into meaningful improvements for citizens because of the way the economy is structured, particularly around construction associated with the international airport. He also criticized the recently concluded budget presentation, saying the measures outlined by the government do not go far enough to address key concerns affecting Dominicans.
2: Well, for one thing, the government of Dominica, they understand that there are problems with the high cost of living, that the tax situation is not good here in Dominica, that the economy is virtually stagnant, notwithstanding the frequent 5% growth that we've already explained is does nothing for economy, given the way it's structured around the international airport. And they actually passed a budget that, in my view, does not do enough to address some of the concerns that have been expressed. And our concerns that we expressed are many, especially with respect to the high cost of living and the tax policy. Now, what the government tried to do was to implement a tax system that would, where they, for example, because that is something that we have been pushing very hard within our 10 pillars, is to have a tax system that is simple and uncomplicated. What they attempted to do was to remove the rates of income tax, the 15, 25, and 45% rate of income tax, remove that and move it to a 10%.
0: Dr. Fontaine further argued that a closer examination of the figures presented during the budget debate shows that the proposed measures may not provide the level of benefit to the average Dominican that citizens might expect.
2: Now, on the face of it, people are saying, wow, this is great. We're only going to pay 10% taxes. But when you dig deeper, which is what I did, dig deeper into those numbers, you notice that you notice that the when I dig deeper, you notice that the numbers, it does not really benefit the average Dominican worker. In fact, I did a very important matrix where I showed that the real beneficiaries of these are the prime minister, the government ministers, PSCs, and a few people in the private sector. But the overwhelming majority of Dominicans, not for example...
0: United Workers Party leader, Dr. Thompson Fontaine. The regional pass rate for CSEC mathematics increased by 4 percentage points in 2026, reaching 42%, according to results released by the Caribbean Examinations Council. Despite the improvement, mathematics continues to rank among the weakest performing CSEC subjects across the region. However, CXC Director of Operations, Dr. Nicole Manning, said the increase represents positive progress and should be welcomed. Manning noted that the 4 percentage point increase over the previous year is a positive development, emphasizing that any improvement in mathematics performance is encouraging. 14 territories recorded acceptable grade rates ranging from 43% to 77%, placing them above the regional average. Meanwhile, 7 territories recorded pass rates between 30% and 38%. The results were announced during the official release of the May-June 2026 CSEC examinations on Tuesday in Anguilla. Speaking at the REACH Project webinar series, licensed counseling and consultant psychologist Dr. Maxine Blake Hilton outlined the key development shifts that occur during adolescence. She explained that during this phase, young people actively construct their identity, core values, and future direction while defining their roles within their families and the broader communities. Dr. Blake Hilton noted that adolescents naturally seek greater independence, expand their decision-making capabilities, test boundaries, and assume more responsibility, all while relying heavily on peer connections to foster a sense of belonging. Additionally, Dr. Blake Hilton emphasized that adolescence is a critical period for honing essential life skills, including emotional regulation, problem solving, and executive functioning to thoughtfully evaluate their actions. She highlighted that as youth explore new relationships and seek to establish an age-appropriate values-based moral compass, their success depends heavily on the support systems and positive role models available to them. Strong guidance during this developmental stage is vital to helping young individuals establish a solid foundation and function effectively in society.
3: What is it that adolescents, what is happening during this time of development? So they are developing, they are increasing in independence, they are building, they are strengthening, they are exploring. So they are developing their identity, values, what role they play in society and in their family and in their community. They're developing their future self. They're increasing independence, decision-making, testing the boundaries somewhat, and they're increasing in their responsibility. They're also building their peer intimacy and a sense of belonging. They're also strengthening all their skills. So they're strengthening their emotion regulation, their problem-solving skill, how they deal with their executive functioning, how they think through things, how they react to things. And, of course, they're exploring. So they're exploring relationships. They're exploring, you know, trying to find their own moral compass. And, of course, try to do it in an age-appropriate or values-based approach. Now, the age-appropriate and values-based approach is also dependent on who they have around them to support and who they have around them to model so that they will be able to find their feet then and to function.
0: That was licensed counseling and consultant psychologist Dr. Maxine Blake Hilton. The Dominica Amateur Basketball Association's playoff finals tipped off with an action-packed opening night, featuring Game 1 victories for the Posse Pacers and the Dr. Daru Falcons. The Posse Pacers used a decisive third-quarter surge to pull away from the West Coast Ballers, securing an 88-69 triumph. After a competitive first half that saw the Pacers take a tight 49-47 lead, they outscored the Ballers 28-9 in the third period to establish an insurmountable gap. Tyler Rudet spearheaded the Pacers' offense with a game-high 28 points, while Sharon Vidal led the West Coast Ballers with 19 points in the loss. In the Premier Division matchup, the Dr. Daru Falcons survived a ferocious second-half comeback attempt by the 767 SC Dominators to earn a 78-75 victory. The Falcons built a comfortable 10-point advantage by halftime, which proved essential as the Dominators mounted a persistent rally behind Shamar Felicite's impressive 44-point performance. Despite being outscored in both the third and fourth quarters, the Falcons maintained their composure in the closing minutes to preserve the 3-point win, led by Edmund Williams with 16 points. Both series continue as teams prepare to clash again, with the Ballers and Dominators aiming to equalize their respective series, while the Pacers and Falcons seek to push closer to championship titles. Regionally, the Barbados Defense Force celebrated its 47th anniversary with a parade highlighting the need for increased readiness against evolving security threats. During the event, Chief of Staff Brigadier Carlos Laville noted that the country faces increasingly complex challenges such as cyber attacks, organized crime, and natural disasters, which require the force to move beyond traditional methods. He emphasized that the Barbados Defense Force has already begun this transformation by integrating advanced drone and unmanned surveillance systems to improve national and regional security, noting that instability in the region can quickly affect security everywhere. In addition to technical upgrades, the Barbados Defense Force is prioritizing the recruitment of young people through the Barbados Cadet Corps and various community partnerships. Brigadier Laville encouraged young citizens to consider a future in the military, asserting that the force is committed to evolving beyond its past traditions to ensure there is a meaningful place for the next generation to serve. Established in 1979, the organization is now repositioning itself to play a more proactive role in maintaining safety across national and hemispheric levels.
4: The threats to Barbados are becoming increasingly non-traditional, fast-paced, and transnational. Gun violence, cyber attacks, disinformation campaigns, human trafficking, transnational organized crime, and natural disasters, or rather natural hazards causing disasters, all have the potential to undermine our national security and resilience. In the face of these threats, the BDF cannot stand still. It means adopting a more expeditionary approach to regional and hemispheric security. And why, you may ask, is this approach necessary? Because, as history has taught us, and as we have learned, instability anywhere in our region can become insecurity everywhere. We are already moving decisively in this direction of transformation, developing advanced drone and unmanned systems capable of enhanced surveillance, reconnaissance, disaster assessment, and support to government.
0: Chief of Staff Brigadier in Barbados, Carlos Laville. Internationally, Heart Aerospace has achieved a major milestone in sustainable aviation with the successful first flight of its X-1 demonstrator, the world's largest battery electric aircraft. During a 27-minute test flight at Plattsburgh International Airport in New York, the pilot-operated aircraft reached an altitude of 1,100 feet while powered by over 1 megawatt of energy. The company noted that the flight costs less than $5 in electricity, highlighting the potential for significant reductions in operating costs compared to traditional fuel-dependent aircraft. This X-1 model serves as a full-scale precursor to the planned ES-30, a 30-seat hybrid electric regional airliner, already backed by major industry orders from companies like United Airlines and Air Canada. Hart Aerospace indicated that the transition to these electric models could lower operating costs by more than 40% through reduced maintenance and improved efficiency, with flight testing for the pre-production ES-30 slated to begin in 2028 as part of a push for commercial service by 2031.
5: US-based aerospace manufacturer Hart Aerospace has completed the first flight of the world's largest battery electric aircraft. The X-1 demonstrator took off from Plattsburgh International Airport in New York with no passengers on board. The 27-minute test flight was designed to show that fully electric propulsion can work at the scale of a commercial airliner. The X-1 is 106 feet wide, 76 feet long, and weighs more than 25,000 pounds at takeoff. During its first flight, the piloted aircraft reached an altitude of 1,100 feet, while its all-electric propulsion system delivered more than 1 megawatt of power. The flight included taxiing, takeoff, climbing, maneuvering, and landing, and it was conducted under a special airworthiness certificate from the United States Federal Aviation Administration, or the FAA. Hart says the aircraft used around $5 worth of electricity during the flight. The company says that highlights the potential for electric aircraft to cut operating costs at a time when jet fuel prices remain high and volatile. The X-1 is a full-scale demonstrator for Hart's planned ES-30, a 30-seat hybrid electric regional airliner being developed for commercial service. The ES-30 has already attracted commitments from airlines, including United Airlines, Air Canada, and JSX. Hart says the aircraft could cut operating costs by more than 40% thanks to the lower energy and maintenance costs, as well as greater aircraft uptime.
0: That's the Prime Evening News, and here's a recap of the headlines. Justice Dr. Irvin Andre highlighted the need to create an enabling environment in Dominica to encourage members of the diaspora to return, invest, and spend their resources to boost the local economy. Regionally, Barbados Defense Force celebrated its 47th anniversary, highlighting the need for increased readiness against evolving security threats such as cyber attacks, organized crime, and natural disasters. Internationally, Hart Aerospace achieved a milestone in sustainable aviation with its X-1 demonstrator, the world's largest battery electric aircraft first test flight of 27 minutes at altitude 1,100 feet at an airport in New York. The news was brought to you, compliments Discover, Dominica Authority. I have been your presenter, Amanda Bertrand. Please stay tuned for your evening announcements.
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7: Afraid of what the future brings. 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
0: Persons in receipt of an age pension from the Dominica Social Security are invited to attend DSS's Pensioners Appreciation Day, to be held at the State House grounds on Thursday, September 17, 2026, from 9:30 a.m. to 12:30 p.m. The event is part of activities in commemoration of the 50th anniversary of the Dominica Social Security and is meant to acknowledge the invaluable contribution that our age pensioners have made to the growth of Social Security over the years. Join us for a morning of fellowship, entertainment, and appreciation as we honor and celebrate you. To confirm your attendance, please call 255-8311 or 275-2600 no later than Monday, August 31st, 2026. You could also confirm your attendance through the Village Council office in your community. We look forward to welcoming and celebrating with you. Duasco informs customers of Lubia, Fobawo, and Point Michelle that their water supply will be interrupted on Thursday, August 20th, 2026, between the hours of 9 a.m. and 5 p.m. to facilitate pipeline relocation for bridge construction that is next to the Kubuli factory in Lubia. Vehicle owners are asked to keep the road clear during the said work period. Motorists and pedestrians are asked to exercise caution. Duasco sincerely apologizes and regrets any inconvenience that may arise as a result. Duasco thanks its customers and the general public for your cooperation and understanding in this matter. Domlec informs its customers on Valley Road, Independence Street South, Virgin Lane, Bath Road between King George V Street and Victoria Street, Turkey Lane between Cross Street and Independence Street, that their electricity supply will be interrupted on Sunday, August 23rd, 2026, between the hours of 9 a.m. and 3 p.m. This interruption is necessary to allow Domlec to upgrade the high-voltage distribution system on Valley Road. Additional information is available on our website at www.domlec.dm under Scheduled Outages. 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Customers can now view their account balances and add credit to their accounts to avoid any service interruptions using the new link, mypaug.domlec.dm. 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These have been your evening notices, and I have been your presenter, Amanda Bajron. 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
8: Presenting the winning numbers for Dominica National Lottery's midday draw of Wednesday, 19th August, 2026. The daily three midday draw winning numbers are 1, 1, and 5. The multi-X ball chosen was 3X, and there were 60 winners. The big four with multi-X midday draw winning numbers are 5, 0, 6, and 3. The multi-X ball chosen was 2X, and the total payout is $400. The one-off midday draw winning numbers are 2, 3, and 4. The play four draw winning numbers are 6, 9, 11, and 12. There were 39 winners. The pick two with multi-X midday draw winning numbers are 8 and 2. The multi-X ball chosen was 2X. The next midday draw is on Thursday, 20th August 2026. Dominica National Lottery.
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7: 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Good like that.

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You just make me feel sweet. I stick cocoa tea, use the sugar, and together we are complete.

tickets for Dominica National Lottery's midday draw of Wednesday, 19th August, 2026. The daily three midday draw winning numbers are 1, 1, and 5. The multi-X watchers and

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1: Good evening, everyone. It is that time again when we, the women's arm of the Dominica Public Service Union, host another program, a topic of interest. And tonight, we are very happy to be here. We are here tonight and we are going to explore the topic, sports and healthy lifestyle. Those days, we are aware there are many non-communicable diseases. We are aware that we need to live a more healthy lifestyle. And tonight, in studio, we are here with two people that are going to help us explore the topic. And when I introduce these two people, you will understand that they are very versed on the topic, and we can even consider it their passion. So tonight, we have with us Sharon Philogen and Cedric Harris. Cedric Harris hails from the community of Goodwill, to be precise, Solomon Lane. Cedric was a professional athlete and went to study at the New York Institute of Technology. Then he attended the United States Sports Academy. He was also awarded an honorary degree in sports education and leadership excellence by American Alliance University. Mr. Harris was among the first athletes to represent Dominica at the Olympic Games in 1996. He was a middle distance athlete who participated in the 800 meter race. Mr. Harris has been a teacher and coach for many years. He taught sports at the Grand Bay Secondary School, the Dominica Grammar School, and presently he teaches at the Goodwill Secondary School. He is a dedicated sports teacher and coach who prides himself in coaching students and ensuring they do well. He has been a coach of the Pioneers Athletics Club for many years. There are so many positive things we can say about Mr. Harris, but time does not permit. I told myself that if you take sports from Cedric, you cannot take Cedric from sports. So tonight, we will pause a bit and then introduce Mr. Harris. We also have another vibrant young lady in the name of Sharon Philogen. Miss Philogen hails from the community of Castle Comfort. She herself is a former athlete and was very good at that. She's a former president of the Dominica Amateur Athletics Association. Miss Philogen is a school teacher and a counselor at the St. Mary's Academy. She is extremely versed on the topic, sports and healthy lifestyle. So tonight, she is going to shed some light on the topic, since we feel it's a topic of great importance. So tonight, grab your pen, grab your paper, and we are going to have a very interesting conversation. If there are questions that you want to ask, feel free, call in so that they can shed some light on whatever difficulty you have as it relates to sports and healthy lifestyle.
2: Is that?

Exercise can be almost any movement, so we're gonna try a bunch of different dance moves. All you gotta do is follow along with what I do. Are you ready?

0: times. You might get dizzy, but that's alright. Are you ready? Here we go. Exercise.
1: Good evening to listeners of Q95 FM Radio and the women's leg arm of the Dominica Public Service. I am Cedric Harris, physical educator for many years. I started officially as a physical educator in 1997 at the Granby Secondary School / into Pierre Charles Secondary School, and I stayed in that at that area for 10 years, and then in 2007 I was moved to Dominica Grammar School and stayed in that area for the next 10 years, and now 2017 I transferred to the Goodwill Secondary School. In these three areas, three schools, I taught physical education as a subject. At the Granby Secondary School, I started the physical education CXC program. There, I led a number of students to was attaining their certification and CXC. Then moved to Dominica Grammar School, and I also started physical education as a CXC subject in that area as well. Been a track coach, athletic coach, formerly trained in that area. I attended the New York Institute of Technology, where I attained a bachelor's degree. And before that, the San Jacinto College in Texas. Then from 92 to 94, then 94 to 96. During this time, I went to school on athletic scholarships, where I get to represent Dominica the first Olympic, our first Olympic in 1996. Continue serving Dominica in that capacity as coach, teacher, and previous to that was in the athletic arena. This subject at hand is really dear to me because, as I said, for over 30 years I've taught physical education as a subject, and also being in the coaching arena and train. So the topics of health and sports, all these areas come as a friendly subject in my area. Sports is good. It's a very good thing to have, especially for young people. Currently, as you see, we are in the summer break. What you may find a lot of times is number of the kids when they're out of school, they find their devices, and if the parents are not the parents who are sport minded, they keep them at home and build a little extra fat on the body, which is not healthy for us. So the topic here we will explore a little further. I think I will end at this point to my colleague, have her introduce herself.
2: Okay, good. Good evening, listeners. I am Sharon Philogen, as introduced earlier. I'm not a physical education teacher. I'm an English teacher at the St. Mary's Academy and a counselor. But what I bring to this program is my experience as an athlete. I began track and field, or athletics, as we call it, at the Dominica Grammar School under the leadership of Mr. Savarin. And that was in the 80s. Yeah. Sharon and Cedric were all actively competing at that time. And from there, I obtained a scholarship to the University of Maryland, Eastern Shore. And came back home, got involved in athletics again in leadership capacity. So then I was president of the Athletic Association. So generally, my participation in the sport and my experience in leadership and also the benefits that I attained while participating is what brings me here to give my little contribution. And I believe that sports can play a key, or it plays a key role in healthy lifestyles. In a healthy lifestyle, I should say, if we just think of what is happening right now, if you look around and you see how individuals, what they participate in, there's more party, drink, a lot of drink, a lot of eating, and then we listen to the news and we hear the statistics, obesity, hypertension, etc. And while partying is good, because we need a bit of enjoyment, but we have to balance it, because what happens thereafter is often not to our benefit.
3: Okay, tonight I'm just going to ask Mr. Harris and Ms. Philogen to explain to us a little what benefits can be derived from sports and health and a healthy lifestyle.
1: Okay.
2: Go ahead.
1: Well, there are many benefits that can be attained from sports and a healthy lifestyle. And I can share some of them with you. Playing sports, it's fun. It's the bottom line. Just playing. It can be non-competitive. It has a fun component of it. Although, yes, it's competitive, but it's fun. Always a winner and a loser, but it's a fun thing to do. Secondly, it can boost your mood. Release stress from, and also help to boost your ego, so to speak.
2: Yeah, because of how you
1: Thirdly, sports builds friendship. You meet new people, and I can tell you, with the years I have played sports, I still have friends from back in the 80s who are very close people indeed. So it builds friendship and a strong bond for sports. Sports also improve your mental health through, again, reduce stress

0: also teaches us discipline, where we learn to set goals. Because as a sports person, you can set some goals and you work hard towards achieving them. And finally, I think sports is a great way to challenge yourself. Challenging yourself using sports, you can set goals and decide that, okay, as an athlete, I can use my experience. I would set goals every season, every year that we come into the competition. If you run a particular time, say, okay, this year my plan is to, my goal is to improve by a second or 2 seconds. And the only way you can do that is by challenging yourself, by pushing yourself. In return, the fitter body you are, then I mean, you're more healthy. Even the non-competitive people, right now we see a lot of people walking in the mornings because we are so conscious now of our health. Because I can say back then, maybe in the next 20 years till now, we have seen a lot of new things popping up where we have individuals, very young people, even at the school level, who have type 2 diabetes because, again, something at home, I would tell people, I mean, sometimes it's not good to point fingers, but there are a number of students come to school and they say that they can't play sports, they don't like sports. And they feel, well, because anytime sports happens, they sit aside. And these are the kids who are suffering with all sort of diseases that are, I mean, we used to call back then old people disease. Now young people, even before the age of 16, suffering with diabetes and arthritis and those kind of things. So sports is important. And I think schools need to stress that sports be kept on their curriculum, not only at second form level. There's some schools that are after second form, there's no more sports. And so this is something that the powers that be need to look at. So let me, I'll stop at that point and see Sharon.
1: Okay, Cedric looked at the issue of sports, and the topic is sports and healthy lifestyles. So I'll look at healthy lifestyles because everyone may not want to play sports. Everyone does not like sports. And so if you want to try to encourage a healthy lifestyle and we just talk about sports, then definitely some individuals will move away from it because that's not what they want. That's not what they like. And so when we talk about healthy lifestyle, you think of taking care of your body, your mind, your spirit, emotions, everything. Mm-hmm. It's a full package. And if we look at the body, for instance, the important thing is movement. Movement. I remember a couple of years ago we did a physical education manual for primary schools. A number of us worked on that. And it was called In Motion. Because what we wanted to do was to get the students moving very young, very early. Because not only would it help sharpen certain skills, but also it would help them understand that it's important to move. You don't have to run a 400-meter race, but you can ride a bike. Mm-hmm. You can walk. You can hike. And right now, we have a number of hiking clubs on the island, and there are a number of individuals who go hiking, and hiking can be part of a family activity. So yes, you've got your young children at home, and I guess I'm talking from a teacher's perspective because I'm at school and I see a lot of overweight students and a lot of students who don't want to take part in any kind of physical activity, any excuse to get out of a physical activity. I didn't wash my uniform. I don't have my shoes. I cannot find this. And these are the excuses that we deal with because they do not want to move. And sometimes it becomes a problem for families when the students are so overweight that you have illnesses cropping up. And so what I want to encourage is maybe family activities that encourage movement. So let's go for a walk. Let's go swimming. And swimming, I mean, we've got the sea, we have rivers, etc., but especially the sea. Swimming is an excellent activity, and a lot of students like to swim. A lot of children, a lot of people like to swim. And so, for instance, just coming from work and going to swim in the afternoon,

0: on a weekend taking the children to swim. That is movement. So swimming, biking, riding, your body. Then you have to talk about the food that you eat. What are we consuming? What are we consuming when you go out? And how much are we consuming? Because you might like KFC, but do you need 6 pieces of KFC? Do you need 5 and 3 pieces of KFC? How much fries do you need? And how often are you going to eat it? You may like pizza, but how much pizza are you going to eat? And how often? Because we have a lot of foods, local foods on the island, that would be better options. Our ground provision, and keeps you filled for a longer period of time. Okay? And so we'll have to think of what we consume. What foods do we eat? How much? Because we're talking about healthy lifestyle. And then our mind. I don't know. For me, once I go for a walk, you're in a totally different place. And if you're walking alone, you get even more out of it, although I would not encourage walking alone, you know, with the way things are right now. But walking alone, if you walk alone and you walk somewhere that's safe, for instance, there's so much that it does for your mind. But if you're not going to walk alone and you're walking with friends, you don't need to talk all along the way. You can walk together, but at the same time, you can be in your head thinking. And so there are benefits to be had from walking. So you take care of your mind. It helps boost your mood. At one time, I found myself staying late at school to grade papers. I always thought I had papers to grade, and I kept thinking, well, wait a minute, I have not been exercising. I began to feel like things were not going okay for me. And I just decide 4 o'clock every afternoon, I'm shutting down. Whatever is not done, is done. Pack my bag, go for a walk. And I think just going back to doing that has made a world of difference. And I know there are individuals who carry their gym bags and they go to exercise and they know why they do it. Because of not only how it makes them look, but also how it makes them feel. All right? And so that's important. Right now, we've got the preoccupation of social media, all of us. But we have to take a break from it sometimes. And maybe that is the point in time when you take a break while you're exercising. Okay. And so that will also improve your mood. And the other thing is rest. How much are we resting? How much do we rest? I am a teacher and my students come in and I know when they've not slept, they cannot function. Is it healthy? How do parents control, for instance, what time children go to sleep? Sometimes parents say, well, I went to bed. I don't know what time you went to sleep. You cannot not know what time you went to sleep, especially depending on the age of the student. Okay? And so we have our children. We give them all these gadgets, but we have no control over that. And we have to begin to take control if we want to ensure that they develop healthy habits that they can move into their adult life with. Because whatever we do now follows us. And if, for instance, you're not used to moving, and later on in life the doctor says to you, you know, you must exercise. Mm-hmm. You know, that's a big problem that the doctor has created for you, because you have to find a way to get up and walk. That's something you have to motivate yourself to do. But if you're used to doing it, then it comes as natural. Okay, I used to walk and I stopped, but I can go back. But if you've never done it before, that's a big problem. And so we have to, whatever we do now, and especially with children, whatever habits you help them to develop, that is going to take them into adult life. And we want to try to ensure that as they grow older, what they will continue to do to be benefit them in the end.
1: Okay, well, pointers. I told you, here, some of the lessons that we learned. Combining sports with a healthy lifestyle builds a strong body, protects your heart, lifts your mood. Regular physical activity prevents chronic illnesses, helps manage your body weight, and reduces stress. True wellness comes from pairing daily movement, as Sharon alluded, with good nutrition and proper rest. And we were encouraged to eat properly. So, people, here you have it. Continue to listen. If you have questions, you can call in. If you have comments, we are here. If you need clarification on something, one of the guests can help you. So we continue. As Bernadette plays a little music for us, and we will be right back.

0: Okay, we are back and we are going to continue our discussion, and we can also get questions from you. As I said earlier, as Cedric is going to continue to expound on the benefits of sports and physical activity.
1: Well, welcome. I'm going to come back. Well, sports and physical activities, sports, as we said earlier, it's a competitive thing. And even as we go in, it also, sports the thing that builds discipline. You have to be disciplined to be a sports person. I train in the gardens. I utilize there for many years. And there's an argument I always come up with. Some of our ordinary football players in the area that before a lot of them go into the sporting activity, they have to go and pull a joint. And that makes them relax. That's one thing we can also put in there, because sports and drugs, they don't go hand in hand. They should not go hand in hand. There are a lot of negative connotations that will link to both. And I think education is paramount from our sports and associations to take down to the athletes, for the sportsmen and women that we take care of, because there are some individuals who think that getting into drugs, though we don't have too much of a problem here, I would say, with performance-enhancing drugs. We have what they call the soft, so-called soft drugs, which is marijuana, but if athletes are tested positive for marijuana, they can also be banned, because it's a banned substance. So just, and they're very young, they're doing it now at a very, very young age. So this is one area we need to also look at, your sports and healthy lifestyle. I mean, sports is something positive. Smoking or taking any kind of drug to make you feel better playing sports, it's a no-no. It's a no-no, and we should always try to avoid that area. So the drugs, I like to discourage those of you out there who use drugs to, as you said, free up your mind before a game. That's an area you need to cut off, or don't even start doing it. The mental aspect, I mean, sports improve your mental health, as I said, it reduces stress. So when you feel stressful, you could go out for a jog, even a walk. I mean, because there's competitive walking as well. So you could go take a walk, and by the time you need at least 30 to 45 minutes to make anything really feel of any substance to get in there. Don't go for a 5-minute walk and think that's going to help you anyway. So that exercise is always important to helping you as a sports person, or even as an ordinary individual, to kind of help balance your lifestyle. Or concentration, it helps also improve concentration, as I said. Earlier said, and once somebody is more alert, and as some of us go into the academic line, there's our left and our right side brain, and sports help to kind of balance off. So also, that's why physical education is one of the important things on the school curriculum. We don't want to have it said all work and no play makes Jack a dull boy, and all play and no work. So we need to try to balance this, the both of them. You don't have to be competitive, but as a physical educator, as I said, it is important for the students to move, to be able to move. And the more they can move, the fitter they are, they'll be more alert in the classroom. And right now, as I said, summer is on, and we need to get them out of the front of the TV, in front of the computer, in front of the games, and go out and let off some steam. So some sport, some sort of activity is very important to help our students or children, and even some of our grown adults who are the 8 to 4, and then till next 8 to 4, need to get something, physical activity, to help themselves boost their health by doing something physical. Okay, so I'll end here.
0: Okay. I must say that I told you before, this was going to be a very interesting program. So I am going to ask Cedric to help us understand or tell us what foods, when we eat certain foods, when we play sports, what are the best types of foods to eat to encourage physical activity?
1: The best type to eat, I'll say what to eat and what to avoid as well. We want to avoid some of the simple sugars. So the soft drinks, the sodas, the processed food, the ice creams, the pizzas, all of those there, we need to try to limit or even to avoid them, because they are processed. As a sports person, you want to kind of make sure you're taking in complex carbohydrates. So our local Dominica is filled up with our locals, or dashing, or planting, or yams, or bananas. All these type of foods are very important. So you want your carbohydrates, you want your protein, and you want to try to get the protein more from the beans and fish. Try to avoid red meat as much as possible, because a lot of that, there's a lot of cholesterol in that type of food. Although a long time ago we used to hear that athletes can eat anything because they're going to burn it. But it's really not too true, that statement. Because we utilize it for a car. Well, in Dominica, the gas practically is one grade. But there are cars that, if you go to North America, it's one of the places that already have some high-class cars. You can't put any gas in there because it's going to mess them up. So as an athlete, you want to make sure that you watch what you consume. You want to eat wholesome foods. You want to make sure you hydrate yourself properly. You get rest, proper rest, because even as an athlete, you can train as hard as you want. Without rest, you're not going anywhere. You're going to break down. Simple, to put it simple, the great Lord created the world in 6 days, and he rests on the seventh. So if you as an athlete trying to go out all 7 days a week, you will eventually burn out, and it will. And that's a way of means of all times the body.
0: One is for you.
1: The body asks, answer questions from us. We work hard and we continue working, and then we start getting sick, and we continue working, and eventually the muscles are going to start to tear, and other things are going to happen because the body have a way of telling you, hey, shut off, shut down. So nutrition is very important. Eating the right foods, trying to keep away from those processed food, as I said. Try to go more whole. Our local foods, the salt intake, try to limit the amount of salt that you consume. The sugar intake, try to go to more processed. Try to avoid processed sugars and go towards the more complex carbohydrates. So that is very important for athletes. And rest. Rest is also very, very important for an athlete, a developing athlete, to make sure that he or she can get to the optimum level that they possibly are looking for. Thank you.
0: Okay, so here we have it, people. I hope that you are taking notes. And so after the program, we are well equipped and we are well informed. Because here you have it. Cedric said, the best foods for sports people to give them fast energy and fix tired muscles. You focus on easy to digest carbohydrates before playing, and a mix of carbohydrates and protein right after you finish. So some of the top choices: bananas, oatmeal, eggs, maybe the fatless chicken parts. So you have it. So take your notes. We encourage you. You can call our online number 449-3095, 449-3096, 449-3097. You can also call us on 616-4257. Our overseas number 305-432-9624. Call in, ask your questions, make your comment, contribute to the dialogue. It is healthy. Tonight, we are going to ask Sharon to give our parents a few tips on how we can encourage our children to live a healthy lifestyle, especially during the summer holidays when they are away from all the physical activities.
2: Okay, so I guess away from physical activity in terms of, you know, going into school, etc., etc.
0: Mm-hmm.
2: How do we encourage them? I say, for example, I believe in teaching through example. So if you have a son at home and you, or your daughter, and you say to them, go for a walk, more than likely they will go for a walk. But if you say to them, let us go for a walk, especially if they're younger, by the time they get to teenage time, they may not want to go for a walk with you. But if you encourage them to be part of a club, a sports club, then they're going to be with their peers, and it's more likely that they would want to go, because as Cedric mentioned earlier, socialization, they're going to be different. So they belong to a football club, they will go to football. When I am driving up to go home, I mean, the young men are on the Newtown Savannah 8 o'clock at night. Sometimes I'm passing, I'm saying, tomorrow you're going to tell me they're tired. But I am happy that they're out there doing their thing. Some of my students will say to you, you come tell Miss Philogen you were tired because you had a football game. And she says, I've been there and I've done that. You have to manage this thing. You cannot tell me you didn't do an assignment because, right? But through example is the best way to get young children to live a healthy life. So you, it's not just movement, it's also diet. So when you get up in the morning, what are you eating? What are you eating? Some students, they come in, young people say, I don't eat early in the morning. I don't eat early in the morning. So maybe at home, nobody says that you should try to have something early in the morning. But then they come to school, and then they're hungry and they can't function. But during the summer holidays, what happens? How are you going to encourage them to develop this healthy lifestyle through movement, through diet, etc.? What do you do? I'm not sure what happens now, but I know as a child, and I'm not sure how it worked for you, but you couldn't stay in your bed late. You had to get up in the morning and do something. And after, you can go back to rest. So you teach through example. You get up in the morning, and maybe whatever you do, you have to keep your spirituality too. So maybe there's prayer, and you want to teach your young children to also develop their spiritual life. And then Do you want them to stay in bed all day? Do you want them to play games all day? What do you want them to do? And so you give them tasks. You give them tasks. Do this, do this, do the other. Okay? And by a certain time, if they stay in the house all day, by the time you come home, you don't want them sitting in the house all day. Do they have a bike? Is there a yard? Go outside to ride. Encourage them to go outside to ride. Maybe you want to go outside and sit on the step to look at them riding, to encourage them, especially the very young ones. Because when you encourage the young ones, as they grow older, it becomes a part of their life. And so I'm going to stick with through example. You teach them through example. You teach them to eat through example. You teach them to move through example, etc.
0: Okay, thank you, Miss Philogen. Very interesting topic, very interesting conversation. And we will agree that there are many benefits to derive from being actively involved in sports and living a healthy lifestyle. It also contributes to your society. Being active in sports helps you the society by improving public health, building strong community bonds. So you have your clubs, your social clubs, they are together in the community. It builds that bond. You know, it teaches you vital life skills and boosting economic growth, because you can understand that if you have a club and there are some students doing some economic activity together, it can also teach them life skills like economics, you know. So there are many benefits to derive from this. Tonight, we are extremely happy that you have tuned in our way. We encourage you to call us, make a comment, make suggestions, give some advice to. We are open to discussion. You can call our on-air number 449-3095, 449-3096, 449-3097. You can also call 616-4257. Our overseas line, 305-432-9624. We encourage you to call in, make a comment, and let's have some conversation. Okay, we are going to ask for a little music, and when we come back, we will continue our discussion.

0: And we are just going to chit chat a little more, and we are going to find out the educational benefits in sports. So we are going to pass over to Cedric or Sharon.
1: Start on.
2: You want me to start? Okay. All right, I can start by saying that both Cedric and myself benefited educationally from being involved in sports. He was on scholarship, and I was also on scholarship through our involvement in sports. And there are a number of individuals who have also gotten scholarships and were able to pursue degrees as a result of their involvement in sports. A couple of years ago, I remember a number of football players that I was working with, getting them ready for the SAT. And some of them moved on, went to the US, played for schools out there, and some of them are still out there. Even a program that I have been involved with Mr. Pascal, where sports played a key role in some of the scholarships that the students got, because the schools were looking for well-rounded students. So there are a lot of there are educational benefits. Now, we know the situation as it is right now with the U.S. and with visas and all of that. So, I mean, everything is up in the air. But the U.S. is not the only place that you can pursue opportunities. At one point, a number of individuals used to go to Switzerland for volleyball. I don't think there was education part of it, but there was the club aspect, the development of clubs that they learned through that. So then the other opportunities, re-employment. Mm-hmm. I mean, you're not only taking part in an activity at school, you're learning, you're going through a physical education program that can also prepare you for careers later on. Do you want to become a coach? Do you want to become a physical education teacher? Do you want to go into chiropractic work or something or the other? So there are educational opportunities that are aligned with being involved in sports. Mm-hmm. Mr. Harris can add to this.
1: Yes, thank you, Sharon. Yes, as you said, there are a number of opportunities, and rightly said, we are both products of those opportunities. Recently, we have seen a number of young individuals moving even to Jamaica. Jamaica has opened up a door that a lot of us can, younger athletes, can utilize to go to Jamaica, where they can get to train and compete for at the high school level. Even some of them are now going to sixth form college in Jamaica.
2: What's the young lady's name?
1: Which one? Correll. Oh, Correll. Correll Etienne is one of the Dominican athletes who are out there doing that. She's at the Edwin Allen High School. So we have athletes out in Dominica, Dominican athletes who are out of Jamaica and utilizing the support and training that is out there. The Trump door has shut a bit for us. Hopefully it can open up sometime soon, hopefully. But we just saying that the athletes, we need to try and balance off. You make sure that you are ready for when opportunities come. Mm-hmm. As share something that my dad used to say to us all the time, that it's better to be prepared for an opportunity and not have one than to have an opportunity and not to be prepared for it. So we want to make sure that you're prepared, so you use your schooling and take it serious. Know that you're not only about a sportsman, but you're a student athlete. There are a number of students who think that they go to school just to participate, but after the 5 years, and what else, what next? Opportunities open up for them, but yet they cannot continue because you get an opportunity to go, but your report card, your transcript is all red. So you don't want that, and because even moving across to university or even colleges, you're going to need a solid or a balanced education. Now a lot of schools are utilizing the junior college process where you don't have to do the SATs. Mm-hmm. You just go through high school and high school diploma and then you transfer. But again, your grades have to show that you are worth spending money on. But once you go, there's an investment that the school makes to bring you in because they have to care for you. And, well, I think the transportation part, you have to complete that. But once you get to the U.S. or wherever you go, the school has to invest monies and make sure that you are in. If you can't pass the exams and you can't do well academically, then you can't perform. You can't compete for them. So you are just waste, so to speak. So athletes, those of you out there who are inclined in trying to move on to having a career in sports, you could ensure that your grades are good. I mean, as Ms. Fidoshan said, that there are also other areas if you can't make it at the professional level. You can decide you want to be a coach. Again, you're going to need to have an education. So you want to go into the teaching progress program where you want to be a physical education teacher. Again, you have to first be a educated person. They just want to go and say, yes, I'm a PE teacher. Because a lot of times, and I'm telling you this, because I've been in that area for a number of years, there are some teachers, well, no, not teachers, there are some students, and even some parents that try to look down on PE teachers. Oh, you're just a PE teacher. What do you want to tell my son? What do you want to tell my daughter? But first, if you are in the program, you come there as a well-qualified person. You have to know some maths, you have to know some English, some science, some everything. Because even as a physical education teacher, you have to know the body. You have to know how the body works. And that takes a lot of biology and some other items. How the body moves, so you need a little physics there. And so there are a lot of other aspects that if you want to go into physical education or coaching, you need to, there's some subjects that you need to know that you have to utilize to understand how things work and so you can be the better product of individual that you want to be. So yes, so there's careers in sports that you can go for, and I mean Dominica is not too small to get to that level. Yeah, thank you.
0: Okay. All right, so then we are going to continue. We are still waiting for your calls. We are here waiting for your contribution. Call us. Converse with us. We are waiting on your calls. 449-3095. 449-3096. 449-3097. 616-4257. 305-432-9624. We need to hear from you. We want to know if we are reaching you. We want to know if what we are telling you are taking it in, or if it is beneficial to you in any way. We need feedback from you so we can know where we are at. We encourage you to call, make a comment, ask a question. They are here to help you understand what you do not understand on the topic. Okay, so I'm going to turn over to Miss Philogen for a little while. Okay, go ahead. Good evening, caller. Thank you for calling.
3: Good evening. Very interesting program.
0: Thank you.
3: You give me a lot to think of.
0: So okay.
3: Very interesting program.
0: Thank
3: That's
0: you.
3: All I have to tell all you, and I wish you good luck.
0: Thank you. We Thank appreciate you. Your You're feedback.
3: Welcome. You're welcome.
2: Okay, as we're talking about, as a teacher, I think I want to look at it from that point of view. As a teacher, we're looking at the issue of healthy lifestyles and encouraging healthy lifestyles. And one of the things that I want to touch on as a teacher is the issue of wellness checks. Because if we pay attention to what is happening, sometimes we don't go to the doctor until we feel some sort of pain, etc. And sometimes by the time we feel that pain, whatever it is that's going on with us is far gone, right? And it may cost us a lot more to deal with it. So today I want to talk about wellness checks for children, especially because we're going to go back to school. Your children are going to go back to school and they're going to go back into physical education. But have they seen a doctor for the year? I remember when I was at university for track, the first thing we had to do when we came in September was a physical. We couldn't start the track program without a physical. So you show up on campus and you have to do your physical before you get on the track, because you're not going to get on the track and something happens to you. The coach didn't know what was going on. All right. And we hear of things happening even with these checks that athletes have to do before they get to training. And so what we want to do, I would recommend that before your children go back to school, especially because they're going to be taking part in sports, that you have them see a doctor, get a general physical done. And some people might think of the issue of cost. Yes, it's costly, but we've got health centers and clinics. Health centers where you can take your child to the health center to get basic things done, like blood pressure and that kind of stuff. So I would suggest that students or you take your children to get a checkup. And some parents do that, but not all. And that is something that I would want to recommend. Because what you also want to encourage is that as they get older, they recognize or they know, they have that knowledge that they need to check themselves at least once a year. At least once a year, get a checkup, see what's going on with you. Yeah. So wellness checks, medical, but also dental. Also dental checkups, because you can take them to the dental clinic. Your eye. I remembered a couple of years ago, there was a program where the Cubans did some, there was an eye program, and they came into the schools. And the number of students who ended up with glasses that year, I kept wondering, were they having problems all the time and they didn't speak about it? And even as a teacher in school, sometimes the students say to me that they need to move closer to the board. So they do have these issues. It's expensive, but you want to know, because you also want to give your child the best opportunity that you can provide for him or her to be comfortable in the educational setting and to benefit from what's going on in there. But if we're looking at time, we're looking at sports, we're looking at healthy lifestyle. You want to encourage, I would encourage you to get the medical checkups done before they go back to school. When we were younger, they used to give us SENI, I think, before we went to school. But our parents knew that they had to give us something. Uh-huh. They were their own doctors and they gave us something. But yeah, you eat fruit, you eat this, that, and the other, and they give you what they call a washout.
1: Washout.
2: And they send you to school. But they did something. They recognize they had to do something. But right now, with more knowledge and more opportunities to access healthcare, I think that as parents, I would encourage you to take your children in to get, some sort of checkup done before they go back to school, so that they're prepared for their physical education classes, they are prepared for school generally. They can see the board, they're not dental stuff done. So if there are any cavities, etc., that would give them trouble later on, they can take care of that. We have, what, 2 weeks before we go back? So I would suggest that this is done.
1: Okay. Very interesting, and it's so, so true what you're saying. But again, I mean, Sharon, it's a culture thing, I would say. But it's again, cultures can be changed through education. Because that aspect of it, as you said, I mean, when we were at school, we competed and we had to do a physical. I think not being too controversial, I think the ordinary students too had to do a physical before they could get on campus. Had to do some tests, I think yellow fever tests and this other tests to make sure that you are coming into a education setting where you are healthy. But again, and good idea that our health centers, we can actually utilize the health centers. I try to suggest to the parents who can utilize the health center. Just I doubt the doctors will run you away. They want to check my heart, check his heart or his vitals or her vitals to ensure that everything is okay. So all these things are real, real good ideas that can be shared. Not only with the sport person, but with every student that's getting ready for school. We used to, as you said, now we used to take in the CNE and the home medicine and the cleanup and all of that. It didn't taste too good, but we had to swallow it. But now all the other things that are out there that children are consuming, try to get them ready for school, let them go back in fresh, ready and healthy, feeling somewhat healthier than they left. And again, yes, do get some exercise in, because you get back into school, especially, and call on to the boys, the first term, we normally have football. A lot of schools are involved in football. So make sure you're healthy and ready to start the football season. And athletics is also very early in October. So those of you who are knowing that you're planning to go to high school, those who are starting and they know they want to get involved. There are a number of, right now there are some summer camps going on, kids athletics. Find out where they are and get involved. I mean, if you want to join up, I can share my number, 225-8688. We have a program, summer program going on right now. And there are other programs going on in the gardens. There's Striders with Mr. Charles Joseph. So you can choose in the Roseau area. There's Portsmouth also have something going on. Granby's has something going on. Then Marigot has something going on. So those of you who want to be involved in athletics, you could do that. I mean, the volleyball is also going on in the garden, in the Windsor Park, with Mr. David Toussaint. And I see a number of football academies are doing things. So get yourself involved. I mean, I'm not sure what the netball, but I'm sure that they might have something with netball happening. So get the girls and the boys involved in something. I mean, get away from the house for a little while and get some sweat in your body, get your heart pumping. And when you get back in September, you'll feel refreshed that, hey, I didn't waste my summer just sitting down. When your teacher asks you to do an essay on your summer, you can sit down and write paragraphs of what you did over the summer. Yeah, thank you.
0: Tonight we are going to let Mrs. Weeks say something.
4: Well, good evening, everybody. I was trying to remain nice and quiet, but it looks like Sharon will not allow me to do that. So I want to just encourage families. Remember, the children are on summer break, and we are trying to encourage family activities. And so we have something special coming your way. We, the Women's Committee of the Dominica Public Service Union, we have actually organized a movie night. It's a fun family activity, and the children will be exposed to a quality movie. It's a classic, Fiddler on the Roof. It's a musical, it's a family family activity. And some of the songs, they will realize that, oh, but I know this song, but I did not even realize it was part of the soundtrack of this movie. And it's going to be held at the Dominica Public Service Union building on the 28th of August. So prepare for August month end, 28th of August, a family movie. And we know the situation, so adult tickets are ridiculously priced at $5. $5 for adults and only $2.50 per child. So if you have a number of children, that shouldn't really burst your wallet. So the movie is going to start from 5 o'clock. The doors will open from 4:30, so you can bring your children straight from work. Make sure your children get ready. So you leave work at 4, you get there by 4:30. Movie begins 5 o'clock on the dot, not Dominican time. And there will be snacks available for sale, reasonably priced. And if I tell you reasonably priced, if adult tickets are $5, my God, think of the snacks that we're going to have. They will be reasonably priced as well. So we'll have things like popcorn and pies and cakes, maybe pizza, local juice, fresh juice, not the sugar-loaded sodas, healthy things. So come, support the Women's Committee, and spend some quality time with your children. And hopefully, you will give us feedback and tell us whether you want us to organize similar activities for you. And also, remember that Creole season is almost upon us. By the time you blink, it will be Independence time. How many of you women have a tête en l'air, well made? That's a nice little Madras headpiece that is worn with the duet, and once you have it tied, you have it for life. We have a raffle, ridiculously priced at $5 per chance. So look out for the women when they come around asking for you to take a chance. Even if you're not interested in winning that headpiece, make sure that you give us the money, because that is what we really want. We want to allow you the opportunity to wear a $200 headpiece. You get a chance to win it for $5. And if you don't want the headpiece, you can donate it to somebody else if you win it. Somebody is going to appreciate it. But we certainly need your money. So make sure $5 for adults for the movie night, $5 for our headpiece. We need your money. Support the Women's Committee. Sharon, I've said enough.
0: Thank you, Mrs. Weeks. We do appreciate you. I told you before, when you are on the program, that's the added touch. We are going to go right back into our conversation with Mr. Cedric Harris and Sharon Philogen. We just want them to tell us, what simple advice would you give to someone who wants to adopt a more healthy lifestyle?
2: Okay, I can start. I would say, evaluate where you are now. And then you want to think of what's your end goal is a healthy lifestyle. But you don't want to do anything so, how would I put it? You don't want to run into things so quickly that, and make any drastic changes that you're discouraged because you're not seeing the type of result that you want. So you want to be realistic. Yes, you may want to change your eating habits. But do you want to knock off everything at the same time? No. Okay. Maybe you just want to do something as simple as drinking more water. Maybe you want to maybe look at the time that you eat. Maybe you want to stop eating at a certain time. Maybe you want to look at your portion sizes and the types of food, the variety of food that you have on your plate. Do you need macaroni and cheese and provisions and rice and all of that on one plate? So you want to do simple, make simple changes, all right? And gradually, as you get used to it, it will be easier and easier. But if you just decide, I'm cutting this out, I'm cutting this out, I'm cutting this, more than likely, you're going to jump back into it real quickly, right? So you want to start slow. You want to be realistic. So you enjoy the process. That's what I would say.
1: Yeah, well, pretty good question. Well, it's all, again, goes to back to balance. Try and create that balance, because a drastic change to your lifestyle is not the best. You would always, as Sharon said, you'll always fall back into it. So you need to take it one step at a time, and you look at actually where you want to go. So you set a map and decide, okay, I decided that I'm a little overweight, and

0: I'll try and stick to it. Because healthy lifestyle is, again, is your life. I mean, that you only have one life to live. After you're gone, there's no changes that can be done. So you have to actually take as much time as you can to change, and change is a process. You don't try and do it in one day. Getting things changed, you have to, again, set some realistic goals to yourself. Some of us might maybe hear of the SMART method. Maybe I'm saying SMART method, I'm trying to print the classroom right in there. I mean, but sometimes it's always good to share. All right, and the SMART method really say that you got to be specific, whatever you're actually looking at doing. That the M is for you, it has to be measurable. It has to be attainable. Again, it has to be realistic. Right, it has to be entertaining. It has to be, I mean, you have to have some kind of fun doing it, because trying to get to do things that you are not really fun aspect of it, it's going to be really troublesome. Where am I? I said
1: T.
0: All right. It has to have a time frame. You want to ensure that I'm not going to be doing that for the rest of my life. I mean, if it's, I'm setting a six month or 3 months, and I have to try to keep a timeline where that is concerned. There has to be some sort of entertaining aspect of it, because you want to make sure that whatever it is that you're doing, you want to feel comfortable doing it, and so you want to keep that
1: enjoyment, fun
0: aspect in it. And finally, you got to record what you're doing. If you don't know where you was, you don't know where you're going, so you have to keep some further way to record where I was. So especially if you decide a weight thing, so every 2 weeks you want to get on the scale and see, hey, is the weight going where it's supposed to go? But even with weight, some persons, okay, if you're not, you don't have the trained eye, you can kind of discourage yourself, because you might think that the weight is not going away, but you look at your clothes and see how it fits, because muscle is heavier than fat. So you might be exercising and you feel, boy, the scale is not telling me what I want to see. I'm at 250 pounds, and my target is to try to get to 190, and I'm 240. What happening? That I ain't going fast enough. But once you put your clothes will tell you what's happening. So you have to, again, educate yourself when you come to any change lifestyle. You have to make sure that you know what you're doing, and if you need assistance to getting where you want to go, you better seek it, because it can be very discouraging sometimes to people that are trying to do it on their own, and then they get depressed. They feel depressed because I'm not eating this. I stop eating my pig meat. I stop eating this. I stop eating that, and I don't see any change, because with the scale is telling me, look, all the exercise I'm exercising, I'm going to the gym, I'm only drinking water, and look at that. It's not. But look at your clothes, and it will tell you, because once you put work in. And you burn calories. Once you burn calories, and you're not increasing the calories that you burn. So you burn 500. You don't go back and consume 1,500. you don't do that. You try to make sure that you look at your serving. So all those things that you look at. So when it comes to lifestyle change, you have to make sure you have some sort of guide, some kind of map, something to keep you online where it's concerned. Thank you.
2: Okay. Here we have it. A lot was said tonight. And I am sure that somebody learned something new tonight. I hope it was informative and educational. Whatever your age, there's strong scientific evidence that being physically active can help you live a healthier and happier life. That is a statement of fact.

0: So tonight, as we conclude, we would just like, we will begin with Cedric to just give us his final words, and then we'll move to Miss Philogen to give us her final words.
1: Well, in closing, I want to say thank you for giving me that opportunity to hour and a half that we spent here delving into the topic, which can really can be so broad in saying, but it's important that the kids or the children are the future, and the focus of trying to make sure that we have a healthy community, a healthy country. We've got to actually try and change the way of life of our students or children by incorporating healthy lifestyle, healthy living, sports. Again, not everybody is cut off to be the competitive Usain Bolt and Maradona, but get some sports and some activity, because going back into school, every school on the island has a physical education program. Some don't have it as in-depth as others, but once you get there, get some sports once a week you get an opportunity to participate, and so you use you make sure you get yourself involved in some sport activity. And the next couple of days that you have remaining out there, children, do the right things, listen to the right music, do everything right. So when you come back to school, you are fresh and ready to get the ball kicking. So thank you again for listening to us for this year, for this hour and a half. I say year, this hour and a half. And although we were expecting much more calls than what we did get, but I guess the message was sent out. And thank you.
2: Okay, I will end by saying we are all aware of what our status is here on the island as it relates to non-communicable diseases. And we need to recognize that this is within our grasp to change it, okay? Nobody can change that for us. It's about lifestyle. It's about the way we live our lives, and it's affecting us. And if we want a change, we have to be proactive, make that change. And as adults, we need to model the lifestyle that we want our young people to adopt. And so we have to make conscious decisions that would impact us in the right way. And so I would just want to encourage everyone to move more, because that's it. You consume, but how much are you burning? How much are you burning? So you go out and you party, and you eat all of this food, you drink so much, but are you burning it out? Or are you just getting up tomorrow morning? And tomorrow is Sunday, you're partying on Saturday, so I'm going to sit down and I'm going to watch some movies, etc. And Monday, you go to work and there's no opportunity to walk off what you put in. So we have to have balance. Whatever we put in, we have to be able to work it out in some way. So let us begin to move more. Let us begin to be more conscious of what we are putting into our bodies. And there are a lot of programs, a lot of radio programs that encourage that, and so we are doing our little bit here as the women's of the DPSU. And so I thank you for listening to us, and hope that something we said tonight will encourage you to begin to move. Thank you.
0: Yes, we agree. We would like to say thank you for all those who listened. The caller who called, we appreciate you. Tonight, as our guest said, we encourage you to move. And if your name is Claudine, we encourage you to eat healthy and move. So tonight, we would like to encourage you, If you are a woman in the public service, we encourage you to be a part of the Dominica Public Service Union Women's Arm. It is a nice little committee. We have meetings on a monthly basis. We encourage you can be part of us. And there are so many activities we have planned for you. So tonight, it was a pleasure to bring you the program through the eyes of the DPSU. So we say thank you and good evening.
2: Good evening.